0: So the first thing that people get wrong is if you look at a factory and you see a bunch of humans moving things, you think it's a humanoid robot problem. Mm. Actually, what's happening in advanced manufacturing is there's an incredible amount of smart humans either at a desktop doing digital engineering, or they're at the factory floor driving an incredibly dumb computer. Mm-hmm. And that's 90% of advanced manufacturing. This is why we're a software company, because it looks like to any robotics person that, like, if you could optimize a technician not loading the part on the machine or the assembly into the robot, that's going to save you money. It's not. It's actually all massive amounts of software engineering to tie everything together and make it autonomous. Hmm. The reason why a welder or a machinist has to stand in front of a machine is because it's not closed loop. They're genuinely doing trigonometry in their head, being like, oh, I think the tool's about to break, and therefore I have to, like, stand in front of it. That's all actually a software problem. So we build software-powered factories to make sure that you can do a physical task, which is very hard for any robot to do, which is high judgment, set up something very fiddly, and then load it into a robotics and CNC or welding system and say, go, it's done, walk away. And the power of the software is that you're able to walk away without being really scared that you're going to accidentally make a code change and crash a $3 million machine.
1: I think the trigonometry point was a polite way of saying that, no, I could not, in fact, run one of these machines, fair. It's fair.
0: I think fundamentally what humans do in our factories is they have high judgment, they have control over what they are going to do, and they do very high dexterity tasks. Mm. But most of the load is on the software.
2: So I was in Shenzhen earlier this year, and one of the things that people always talk about the Chinese manufacturing success is the ecosystem, right?
1: Yeah.
2: You need some part or something like that that's custom fit, and there's someone a mile away, and they can make it for you that afternoon, and then you, like, have it there. And what's interesting or intriguing, or why we wanted to have this part of the conversation, is I know that there's actually quite a number of companies in the Southern California area building stuff. And I'm curious, like, is it becoming rich in the sense that you're complementing each other and sort of like building on each other's successes, and each one of you is increasing the odds of you that the other succeed in some way?
3: I think it's both. We're stealing talent from each other, certainly, and we're competing for talent, for sure. There are so many companies that a lot of founders that were ex-SpaceX like me, and a lot of my employees are ex-SpaceX and other. And then, like, right across the street from me is Northrop Grumman, which was TRW. I worked there for 15 years. It's literally across the street from me. I look out my office window, and I was in that building. We steal a lot of people from them. We steal from Boeing. It's just there's only so much talent in the area, and there's so many companies growing so fast.
2: Hmm.
3: We're bringing it back. I was talking in the green room about this chart that I used to love that showed aerospace jobs in the South Bay like this, and SpaceX started in 2002. It took maybe 3 or 4 years, and it started going up, and it's just going like that. Because there's this, and then you think about, like, all the other startups are not necessarily all space startups. There's nuclear companies. There's drone companies. There's, you know, defense companies. There's 3D printing companies. All kinds of new tech happening in the area. And if you go even further, like, not just South Bay, but, you know, like Anduril, you know, down in Orange County and in the general area. It's just, I always say that, like, software is done in Silicon Valley, hardware is done in LA.
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4: You're listening to the Odd Lots podcast on Bloomberg Radio. I'm Joe Weisenthal. On today's show, we are discussing whether the U.S. can really reindustrialize at scale. Our guests are Chris Power, founder and CEO of Hadrian, and Tom Mueller, founder and CEO of Impulse Space.
1: Can both of you say a little bit more about how you think about producing stuff in-house versus sourcing it externally? Because you think about SpaceX, and one of the famous things about SpaceX is vertical integration, yeah. Right? The idea that there were enough space manufacturers making vital components, so they brought everything in-house in order to do it, you know, to the speed at which Elon desires, to put it politely or mildly. How do you think about that trade-off?
3: I mean, that's a great discussion to have, because Chris and I, you know, it involves both of us, because we're very, very vertically integrated at Impulse, just like we were at SpaceX. But also, we buy a lot of parts from outside. Like, I think it's really important to like, you make your first development engine or spacecraft, you build it yourself, and you learn all of the problems that you're going to have assembling it, machining it. If I gave a development thing to a machine shop, and they had all these problems with the drawing and making the part, and then we get it and we can't assemble it, like, you learn it on your prototypes. Yep. And once you get that tight, then you send it out. Like, I know Chris is getting ready to make Raptor parts, so even SpaceX is sending parts out. We get to the point where you get into production, that's when you don't need to grow your facility to handle high production. Maybe you'll keep some of the really secret parts in your house, but you'll send the easier to machine or stuff that his shop can make really great out. That's my take on that.
0: I agree. I think every company should have 10 to 15% in-house. There's no amount of software or service in the world that, like, you got a hot pot, you need the one genius guy to make it in an hour to hit flight. But scale has to happen externally.
2: Mm-hmm.
0: For us, as a contract manufacturer, you know, for some customers, we make parts. For some customers, we make the entire missile. And for submarines, we make somewhere in halfway. Even for us, what I trade off is, I think in manufacturing, you sell and buy trust. So our vertical integration strategy is, we want to outsource everything possible to every reindustrialized startup, every small business that we possibly can, because we have so many programs to run. But we vertically integrate where we just don't believe you're going to get the job done.
2: Mm-hmm.
0: And it's not a financial trade. It's like, I'll put a $2 million piece of capex in the ground and hire a team to do it, because I would rather spend more money making sure we're on schedule than taking the risk that outsourcing it to a legacy casting facility that's been late for the last 30 years on every submarine program. For me, it's all about trust. It's not economics. It's not anything. It's just, I need it to be on time, and most of America is incompetent in terms of trust and
3: schedule.
0: Absolutely. Is that fair?
3: Manufacturing, a machine shop or a manufacturing house that you can trust is gold.
2: You know, we actually did an interview yesterday with the guy who's heading the LA 2028 Olympics. But I recently saw the robot Olympics in China and all the humanoid Olympics, and they were, like, running. It was, like, really impressive. Let's be honest, in future Olympics, will Americans ever medal in the humanoid robotic Olympics?
0: Not yet, but I'd take a roided up Midwesterner versus a communist robot every day of the week.
2: I would too.
1: That's a good answer.
2: But, you know, but this is a serious question, because future warfare could be robots.
0: No, it is. It is.
2: And
11: Welcome to iHeartRadio Communities, a public affairs special focusing on the biggest issues impacting you this week. Here's Manny Munoz.
19: I am Manny Munoz. Thank you for tuning into iHeartRadio's Communities. It is our weekly public affairs show where we try to bring you conversations that'll help you better understand important issues or maybe just some interesting topics. Either way, I do hope you'll stick around for the next half hour. And if you have any comments, questions, or suggestions, please feel free to reach out on Instagram. My handle is at IODManny. That's at IODMANNY. Now, let's get on with the show. Imagine having someone you love seriously ill or injured hundreds of miles from home on top of everything else you got to worry about. You don't know where you're going to sleep or how you're going to pay for it. Well, for more than three decades, Fisher House Foundation has tried to take that worry off the table for our military and veteran families. Let's talk about it now as we bring in Chairman and CEO of Fisher House. He's Ken Fisher. Ken, good to talk to you. I appreciate the time.
20: It's good to be with you, Manny. Thank you.
19: For someone who's listening, who's never heard of Fisher House and what you do, why don't you tell me about how you were first founded and what exactly you do, who you're there to help?
20: Well, Fisher House was founded back in 1990 by my great uncle, Zach Fisher, when it was brought to his attention that there was this basic yet underappreciated need that families of our wounded, sick, or injured servicemen, women, or veterans had no affordable place to stay when their loved ones were receiving hospitalization. So for us, it was an easy fix because Zach said, we're builders, you know, we can get an architect, we can solve this problem. And so we started to build comfort homes at VA and DOD hospital facilities around the country. At present, there's 100 of them all over the world now.
19: Your uncle, well, he was a builder, though. He wasn't a doctor, wasn't a veteran. Why did he understand that military families needed this?
20: Because we understood family. And, you know, for it's a very simple equation. Can you imagine, you know, being or having a loved one who's been hospitalized and you can't afford to get to their bedside?
19: Mm-hmm.
20: If they're living in another state or they're requiring treatment in another facility somewhere. It was all about family and having your family there. We think that the family's love is the best medicine of all. So, you know, putting one and one together, being a builder, as we still are, and having these kind of resources, it was just, for us, it was an easy fix. For us, it was a solution-driven kind of a thing because, good Lord knows, Manny, we have too many people who point out problems but not enough people to solve them.
19: Mm-hmm.
20: So we decided to work on the other side of the equation.
19: And so how did the idea for Fisher House become what it is today from that initial idea?
20: Well, because, you know, after Zach passed away, we formed a foundation because the need was starting to grow. And after 9/11, obviously, we started seeing men and women come back catastrophically wounded, with wounds and requiring longer hospital stays and longer commitment from their caregivers, from their families. So for Fisher House, it became a way to meet an unmet need that has grown now into a number of different initiatives, all family-oriented.
19: So how exactly does this work? You've got a veteran, a military family. They're facing a medical crisis. Who do they call? How do they know whether they qualify or not?
20: Well, usually when their loved one goes into a VA or a DOD facility, they're made aware of the Fisher House so that they don't have to worry about not being able to afford a long hotel stay. That's what this was designed to do, was to remove the financial stress and additional burdens. Families serve this nation, too. So we focus on the person who wears the uniform, but it's the whole soldier. It's the entire family that serves. And when their loved one is wounded, ill, or injured while wearing the uniform, their resources are not many. So this was designed to help families in their time of need and remove the additional burdens from them. The whole family, as I said, serves. So they bear burdens and make sacrifices that the average American will never be able to understand.
19: Speaking with Ken Fisher, Chairman and CEO of Fisher House. The website, by the way, is fisherhouse.org, fisherhouse.org. 570,000 families served. You've got 100 houses in operation right now. How does that serve? How does that work? How do you decide where the next Fisher House needs to be built?
20: Okay, that's a great question, Manny. And so what we do is we don't just build them for the sake of building them. Mm-hmm. We work very closely with the DOD and with the VA. They make us aware of where the needs are. And this public-private partnership that we have now had for 3.5 decades continues to work. They give us the land at the facilities they want us to build a Fisher House at. We build the house, and then we gift it back to whichever branch it will serve, whether it's the VA or the Navy or the Army or the Air Force or the Marines. And they, in turn, agree to operate, staff, and maintain those houses in perpetuity. That allows us to go on and build another house at another needed area without having a second fundraising mechanism in place to help operate and maintain them.
19: So this is, it's almost like a hotel. Is that right? For a military family member to be able to stay at while the veteran or active duty is taken care of at the VA? Is that about what it amounts to?
20: It's not really can be put in the same category as a hotel. Number one, they're free of charge. Uh-huh. So the family doesn't pay anything. Number two, when you're staying in a hotel, a family goes home. Once that door closes, that's the end of their association with the outside world.
19: Right.
20: But in a Fisher House, there's common areas. There's a common kitchen, common dining, sitting facilities where if you don't want to be alone, if you want to decompress and talk to other families that have probably been through what you're going through now,
19: right,
20: a family can come down from their room and can interact with other families. So there's a support system that forms in every house. And this support system becomes the brick and mortar that holds these houses together. They help these families heal. They make them better caregivers. And at the same time, takes the pressure off their loved ones in the hospital, because now they don't have to worry about where they're going to stay, their family, or how they're going to go back and forth if it's a late night.
19: How has this what is, I guess, a public-private partnership model worked so well for so long?
20: Another good question. I think it was because, you know, each entity, the government, the VA, and Fisher House knew what their responsibilities were in this case. We kind of forced the government to act a little more entrepreneurial. And what I mean by that is to recognize the need and to team up with a private sector entity that had the resources to build houses cheaper than the government could, faster than the government could, and at the same time, you know, be there for the loved ones and remove the financial burden from them. So it's a win-win, not only for the government, it's a win for our Fisher House because we've solved the problem. And it's a win for the families because now they don't have that additional burden.
19: I don't imagine this is all privately funded.
20: No, this is not privately funded. My family does make a large commitment, but at the end of the day, we're dependent on donations. But with Fisher House, you know, this is not something where you give us a dollar and they forget about it.
19: Mm-hmm.
20: 94 cents on every dollar that you give Fisher House, that you donate to Fisher House, will go towards building a house or to the other programs that we offer these families, such as Hero Miles, which is donating unused frequent flyer miles to us, and we can buy tickets for families to go back and forth because life doesn't stop for a military or veteran family when their loved one's in the hospital. We have scholarship programs, three different scholarship programs. We are now involved in adaptive sporting events, which has been a great rehabilitation tool for the wounded that have been rehabbing in some cases for a year. Now they're not wounded warriors anymore. They're athletes. They're competitors. We found this to be an amazing tool to get behind. So with Fisher House, it's not just about lodging. If you donate to us, you know, your dollar will go towards either building a house, it'll go towards any one of these other programs. As you learn more about us through our website, fisherhouse.org, then you will be able to identify where you'd like that dollar to go, if in fact you want it to go to a specific area.
5: I mentioned you've been doing this for well over 30 years. How have the veteran needs changed from the time you started Fisher House in 1990 to what it is today?
20: Well, we've seen different veterans. You know, remember, only 1% of the veterans served after 9/11. So we've seen, you know, we now have more women veterans that are in need of hospitalization and rehab and so forth that sustain catastrophic wounds. We're seeing young and older veterans now. So we're getting, you know, we're getting a mix of both, younger and older from, you know, from wars past, Vietnam, in some cases still World War II. So the veterans are changing. But also what we have today is something that, you know, we don't like to talk about much, but a growing suicide problem, almost epidemic amongst the veteran population, that depending on which statistic you want to buy into, whether it's the VA statistic, which was in 2023, 2,400 vets committed suicide, which was 50% higher, or Brown University did a study that showed that since 9/11, 31,000 veterans have committed suicide, which means that a veteran is four times as likely to die by suicide than on the battlefield. That means we are failing our veterans with post-traumatic stress and in some cases traumatic brain injury, and we've got to do a much, much better job. We need to talk about this issue, as unpleasant as it is. We get lost in numbers, but behind every one of those numbers is a name, a face, and a family. And to allow these men and women to suffer this way when there is help available means that we need to do a much better job.
5: What makes the biggest difference? Is it a financial donation, airline miles, hotel points, whatever? What would you like our listeners to take away with from how they could help?
20: Well, I'll tell you, it's really up to the listener. You have a variety of ways to get involved. You know, as you pointed out, it could be a donated dollar. It could be donating unused frequent flyer miles to us. Hotel points from credit card points, operating the same way as the Hero Miles program does. You can donate to scholarships. You know, there's a lot of different ways. But the most important part of this is the veteran, family, and the fact that they shouldn't have to ask for help. They should be getting this help on a daily basis. And unfortunately, the government is not going to do everything. There's going to be unmet needs. And so if it's not going to be Fisher House, find another foundation and get involved, because these men and women are more than deserving of our support.
5: 100%. FisherHouse.org is the website. FisherHouse.org. Ken Fisher is chairman and CEO. Ken, thank you so much for what you've done for so long. I appreciate the time. Best continued success to you.
20: Thank you, Manny. Thanks for having me on.
5: You're listening to iHeartRadio Communities, our weekly public affairs show. I am Manny Munoz. If you have any thoughts, comments, or questions, please feel free to reach out to me on Instagram. My handle is at IODManny. That's at IODManny. When it comes to surviving a hurricane, a blackout, or some other emergency, having the right supplies obviously matters, but knowing what information to trust matters just as much. We're joined by Chris Begley. He's co-author of The Emergency Playbook, a survival instructor and anthropology professor. Chris, I appreciate the time.
21: Well, thanks for talking with me.
5: The book takes a pretty different approach from traditional prepper books, if you will. Why did you want to get away from the whole bunker doomsday, you know, mentality?
21: Well, there's a couple of reasons. You know, first, that's just not the way anybody has ever made it through any crisis. Even when we look back in the past, as I do, like as an archaeologist, we see that it's always community that survives, and sort of the lone wolf doesn't do it. So that's part of that. But the other part was that in those in that narrative, which, you know, we get through the movies and books, a lot of people are kind of turned off by that, and we felt that that was preventing people from really engaging with some things they needed to engage with, which is how to prepare for things that we are likely to actually see happen.
19: What do you think most people get wrong about preparing or being prepared for an emergency?
21: Well, I think that there's often a focus on the stuff, and the stuff can be important. I mean, especially if you're talking about food and water, but really it's the knowledge that's going to get you through. It's your connection with your community, and it's also knowing where to get good information. I mean, especially in this day and age where we see that there is increasingly it's hard to know who to trust in terms of the information you're getting. And that's critical in any kind of emergency situation.
19: Yeah, well, in this day and age, we're surrounded by information and we get battered by it all day long. But there's also more misinformation, more disinformation, and more propaganda. And obviously, that can affect not only how you prepare for some sort of emergency, but how you react to it. So, how do you know where to get good, right information?
21: Yeah, well, that's, I wish there was a quick answer to that. It's going to take a little bit of investigation. One way to do it is sort of follow the money. And if it seems that people are going to profit from a certain point of view, then, be especially suspicious. But I think one way to look is that you see the same information from a variety of sources.
19: Right.
21: That it makes sense. And that these are sources that in the past you've trusted. And I think that's sort of a good place to start.
19: Social media can be especially helpful during an emergency or the response, the aftermath of some sort of an emergency. It could also, for some people, be their death knell.
21: Yeah, absolutely. I mean, there's a couple of things there. It's a great tool to get information, nearly immediately. It's a tool to stay connected, but it's also a tool that people put out bad information, sometimes on purpose, sometimes by accident. I mean, it's easy. I mean, I just did this the other day where I saw a video from a flood, and I was surprised that this place had flooded again. And in fact, the video was from 3 years ago. So that's, those sorts of things happen too. So, once again, there's not going to be a simple answer. It's going to be this complex thing of assessing.
19: Right. Do you think people naturally gravitate toward the simplest thing when sometimes the answers are more complicated than that?
21: Yeah. Well, I think that's probably true, and that's probably a good way to be, because Occam's razor, the simplest explanation that does the job is usually the right one.
19: Yeah.
21: When you hear hoofbeats, think horses, not zebras. And that's the kind of thing too. But sometimes there are complex explanations for things, and also complex solutions that may not be what comes to mind immediately.
19: We're speaking with survivalist Chris Begley. He is co-author of The Emergency Playbook, a bunker-free guide to disaster preparation. So let's start. You got all sorts of checklists and, all things, step-by-step lists in the book. What is the first thing that all of us should do when preparing for a potential emergency or disaster?
21: Well, the first thing is going to be gather information. And that'll take a variety of forms. Understand the situations you might face. I'm based here in Lexington, Kentucky.
19: Mm-hmm.
21: We don't really worry about earthquakes, but there are a number of other things, floods, tornadoes, that are going to be closer to the top of the list. So the first is, understand what you're going to be facing. The second would be know your neighbors, know your community, understand sort of the way in which they can help and the way in which you can help your community. Because ultimately, when you're dealing with some sort of disaster, it's going to involve people coming together to try to get through, try to rebuild, try to carry on. And so that would be the in general, sort of the first thing. But in terms of concrete steps, the first thing would be to make emergency plans with your family or the people that you're going to need to be that you're going to be most concerned about. How do you communicate? Where do you meet? What do you do if those plans break down? You know, if you're getting evacuated for, I don't know, a hurricane or a wildfire.
19: Right.
21: You don't have time sometimes to spend looking for all of your family. I mean, even if they're children, they might be at school, they might be at a friend's house. And so the first thing is to come up with a plan that will allow you to, you know, proceed to the next step.
19: Right. And I guess it'll be the emergency prep will be different for everybody in the country, you know, along the Atlantic and Gulf Coast. It'll probably be hurricanes. You mentioned flooding there. There are wildfires really all over the country, earthquakes out west and things like that. And then I'm guessing one of the things you always have to consider is knowing when to either shelter in place or evacuate. It's an important question that I have a feeling too often people wait too long before they make a decision.
21: Well, I think that's true. And in general, sheltering in place is typically going to be what you do. You know, leaving a place may not get you to a better place. It might just get you to a different place, mm-hmm. and one that you're less familiar with. You know, but of course that's different if you're getting evacuation notices and, you know, or even suggestions. Those typically are good suggestions. Go ahead and get out, you know, if it's something like a hurricane or a wildfire, and come back later. Often there's very little you can do by staying behind, certainly for a hurricane. And that, you know, that's going to figure into the equation. But there, you know, there are going to be things that complicate it for every family.
19: Right.
21: You know, where do you live in a rural area? Do you live in an urban area? How long do you have? Are the roads already clogged? What are your transportation options? Do you have people with limited mobility? Do you have pets? Do you have young children? Do you have farm animals? How are you going to handle all of that? And that's part of, you know, what you'll have to put into your plan. And it's not always possible that you can, you know, adequately deal with all of that. I'm thinking about wildfires and
19: sure.
21: farm animals. You know, I mean, maybe the best you can do is open the gates, cut the fences, and, you know, allow them some opportunity to escape. But, you know, the situations are going to be obviously different for every person.
19: And in the book, you go through a bunch of different common scenarios. I think 9 different common scenarios are covered in the book. And again, I want to stress this isn't a doomsday prepping book, because that's different. That's somebody preparing for the end of the world, a nuclear war, you know, some sort of government, you know, overthrow or something like that. You're talking about legitimate things that we all generally either have or will deal with in life.
21: Yeah, yeah. I mean, we do talk about some things like, you know, political unrest and civil unrest and some nuclear situations, because, you know, they're all part of the possibility.
19: Right.
21: But, you know, the bulk of it is this, you know, tornado, hurricanes, floods, any disruption, you know, to your life. And you're right that our approach is not sort of fear-based, and that's not to say that we're being naive or underestimating the implications of some of these things, but rather that, you know, that just, you know, promoting the fear doesn't help. You know, it's not something that's going to create the results that we'd like to see, which is that communities by and large are set up and prepared to deal with these things.
19: Yeah, and they survive together. I mean, the ones that do best do it, as you mentioned earlier, as a community. I also mentioned, I also believe preparations would be different if you're preparing based on your fear of something than if you're preparing based on information and wanting to be able to respond to something.
21: Yeah, I mean, you know, you look in any sort of survivalist magazine, prepper magazine, and, you know, with some exceptions, there's likely to be things about guns and ammunition and defending yourself.
19: Right.
21: And now that's, you know, that's that's real to a degree, and that's something that people need to think about. But, you know, I'll tell you that having been here in Kentucky through some pretty bad floods and being in other places after earthquakes, for instance, or after hurricane, I never saw anybody thinking like, you know, thank goodness I had all that ammo.
6: That's right.
21: Didn't make a difference.
6: Yeah.
21: You know.
6: Yeah, it's one thing protecting your property from looters or something like that, but not exactly the same as surviving. What about the what do you do or let me rephrase it. Can you prepare for having no power and having no information? Because I guess that's the main key in the book, is being informed as preparation for an emergency. What do you do when you don't have access to information anymore?
21: Well, that's a real problem. So we'll do everything you can to make sure you have different means of getting information. For most of us, it's going to be either through the internet somehow, you know, things that you see on your phone, or maybe, on the TV. But of course, the one that a lot of people rely on is radio after that.
6: Right.
21: You know, some of us don't even have radios really, except in your car. So having an FM radio or one with multiple bands, and they sell these, you know, as, preparation tools could allow you to really tune into different places. I mean, you can get, so it can be hand cranked and have shortwave frequencies, meaning that you could potentially tune in to broadcasts from other countries if that matters. And, you know,
6: let's not forget AM radio. AM radio is invaluable, especially after natural disasters. A couple more minutes here with Chris Begley. He is a survival expert and the co-author of the Emergency Playbook, a bunker-free guide to disaster preparation. Do you have a go bag?
21: Of course, yes.
6: What do you have in that go bag, and what would it be used for?
21: Well, a go bag is something that if you needed to evacuate or if you were unsure of what's going on, that you could grab and just have with you. Let's say that if you're evacuating, of course, you could grab it and leave. If you're looking for your children in the midst of an uncertain situation, you could grab it and just have it with you in case you weren't able to return. I think that for me, one of the important things in there are copies of important papers that you might need later. And this could be birth certificates, passports, you know, different kinds of ID, titles to a vehicle or deeds to a property, insurance papers, things that you might want later. I mean, imagine a wildfire or a flood. It's possible you could come back to, or a tornado, to a place where your house is gone. And all of the stuff that you stashed away in there could be gone too. So this would be an important thing. Of course, you could have digital copies too, you know, take photos and email them to yourself, and they'll always be there wherever you can recover your email. Having hard copies would be good. A hard copy of a map of the area you're likely to be in, because, I mean, think of how dependent we are on GPS. I mean, I use it to go to the grocery store sometimes. Even though I've been there a million times. It's just habit. Just stick that in the bag so that you don't have to think, where is that? Where is this? So.
6: The book is titled The Emergency Playbook, A Bunker-Free Guide to Disaster Preparation. Chris Begley is the co-author. Chris, really appreciate the time and the information. Best of luck. Hope you never need to use any of this stuff.
21: I hope you don't either. Thank you very much.
6: Thank you, brother. I am Manny Munoz. I appreciate you listening to iHeartRadio's Communities this week. As always, if you have any questions, comments, or suggestions, reach out to me on Instagram. My handle is @IODManny. That's @IODManny. And that'll do it for another edition of iHeartRadio's Communities. I'm Manny Munoz. Until next time.
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8: Influencers like Overspray J are helping to drive a spending surge for men's fragrances on TikTok that has outpaced women for the last 2 years or so.
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8: Jean Madar is CEO of Inter Parfum, the company behind scent brands at Abercrombie and Fitch, Donna Karan, Guess, and Oscar de la Renta, among others.
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8: 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No need for department store spray samples. 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
39: This is a Bloomberg Business of Sports report. An entity linked to Lionel Messi bought the house next door to his Fort Lauderdale home for $8 million. The same LLC that bought the new property is listed as the owner of Messi's home next door, which he purchased in 2023 for $10.8 million. Buying up nearby properties to increase privacy and build compounds has become common among the ultra-wealthy, including in South Florida, where Ken Griffin and Jeff Bezos have bought near neighboring properties. The NFL has reportedly fined San Francisco 49ers fullback Kyle Juszczyk almost $15,000 and Indianapolis Colts guard Matt Gonsalves more than $8,800 for touchdown celebrations the league said mimicked chugging a beer. The irony, Bud Light is the official beer of the NFL. The league told the players their imitation of chugging a beer constituted an offensive demonstration and could reasonably be construed as being in poor taste. For the Bloomberg Business of Sports Report, I'm Michael Barr.
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1: It's one of the most important part of Microsoft's, you know, chatbot right now. The Copilot feature is that at the bottom of it, they are not only using OpenAI models, but they are actually adding newer models to it. So, for example, Anthropic's Claude, and we think down the road it's going to be other models, you know, perhaps Mistral in Europe and maybe other open source models down the road. So I think what Microsoft is showing is it is an important layer in between, and the model companies are not going to take all the economics here.
0: Do we know what the has Microsoft given us a lot to work with here in terms of numbers and, you know, paid subscribers?
1: Yeah. So if you know, the most amazing part of Microsoft Office is, and I can go back, you know, 15 years thinking, well, where are you going to get more users? It doesn't work that way. I mean, you already have, let's say, 300, 400 million people that are using this product. But what happens is they really like to upgrade their plans. It's called, you know, their latest plan called the E7 suite or the Microsoft. It has Copilot in it. It has a lot of agentic capabilities in it. And it's priced almost 75% more than the last plan, which is called the E5. So we should see massive double-digit growth in Microsoft Office revenue over the next couple of years, even when user growth is not there, because people are embracing these paid seats of Copilot, which, if my memory goes right, is something around 30 million right now out of the big base of, as I said, about 300 plus million users.
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2: Hi, everyone. Welcome to the weekend edition of Bloomberg Business Week. Our backdrop this week, the 81st annual UN General Assembly in session in New York City. President Trump addressed the United Nations General Assembly, saying that he expects the U.S. will reach an agreement with Iran after the midterms.
3: He also said that the U.S. rejects the globalist scheme to control AI. He reiterated that he believes Cuba will fall and that the U.S. will start building two, quote, very major military bases in Greenland that will give the U.S. permanent control over security and all other needs on that territory.
2: The address was President Trump's second before the United Nations since returning to the Oval Office in early 2025, and comes at a very different moment of his presidency, one where his approval rating is at or near record lows, according to polls, and warning signs continue to flash for Republicans ahead of November's midterm election that could see them lose control of Congress. It also comes at a time when President Trump's approach globally has faced pushback from other world leaders.
3: So lots to think about around the world, and our global news team converging here in New York City to talk with leaders in town for the UN gathering. You can check out all of our coverage on the Bloomberg Terminal and at Bloomberg.com.
2: As for us this hour, we wanted to focus on the U.S., the politics of the country, the economy. We catch up with someone who knows President Trump well, having served as the White House Communications Director for 10 or 11 days, depending on who you ask, before becoming one of his most outspoken critics. Anthony Scaramucci is here with his new book and on his front row seat in a Trump White House. But remember, he was also someone who knew the president before he came to the White House.
3: Plus, the two economists from Princeton and the University of Chicago who are behind the new book about who really is rich in America, how they got there, and the power that they have. It turns out we may be living in the age of millionaires.
2: all of that to come. But first, you may know him from Wall Street. It's someone we've covered a fair amount here at Bloomberg. You may also know him from his flash in the pan time in the Trump White House during his first term, or his unfiltered take on modern politics.
3: Anthony Scaramucci is founder and managing partner of the hedge fund SkyBridge. He's the co-host of the podcast The Rest is Politics, and he's the author of the new book All the Wrong Moves, How Three Catastrophic Decisions Led to the Rise of Trump.
0: Was being in the White House for you a wrong move as you look back?
4: Well, I would say campaigning for Donald Trump. I was with Jeb Bush, Jeb dropping out of the race. Right. And me accepting the offer from then candidate Trump to go work for him was a colossal mistake, probably the biggest mistake, until I made the bigger mistake of going to work inside the White House. So I would say that they were graduating and exponentially bigger mistakes.
0: But didn't feel like a mistake at the time, or did it?
4: Well, by 24 hours into it, it started to feel like a mistake.

coming up, Kalanish Capital's CEO tells us why he believes the bond market is facing genuine Western sovereign debt risk, not a temporary rate story. That is next, and this is Bloomberg.

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13: 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Boy, this song reminds me of playing in an arcade. 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Give me a different one. Give me a different one. I don't want no techno Devo.
14: Are we going to do this all day long? 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
13: Oh, yeah. 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
14: You like that, don't you?
13: 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Much better. 25 minutes after the hour. 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Or you could just yell through the door, but my wife chose to text instead. You went to an NFL awards dinner in Chicago. Just another story in your life I've never heard. I don't know what made me think of it. Oh, the Raiders comeback.
14: Yeah.
13: On Monday Night Football.
14: Right.
13: Well, sorry, I never told you that story.
14: Give you something to talk about after the show, though.
13: I didn't know. There was nothing in the vows that said I have to tell you every story. If you're just waking up, these are your top five stories of the day. Anthropic CEO Dario Amodei met with President Trump at a private dinner at the White House on Sunday night. Why? Mark Mayfield has the story.
15: The dinner was the first one-on-one meeting between the two, Amadei was absent from Trump's state dinner for Chinese President Xi Jinping on Thursday, which drew other big names in tech. The meeting, first reported by Axios, comes at a high-stakes moment for Anthropic, which is preparing for a blockbuster IPO. Trump has criticized Amadei and others who have been calling for guardrails and regulation when it comes to AI development. Anthropic was also labeled a supply chain risk by the Pentagon. I'm Mark Mayfield.
13: Well, coming up this business week ahead, jobs data. Tammy Trujillo has more.
16: We'll get the job openings and labor turnover survey on Tuesday, followed by ADP's monthly hiring survey on Wednesday. Weekly jobless claims are due Thursday, and the big headline story of the week, the monthly jobs report, will be released by the Labor Department on Friday. Most analysts estimate the economy added about 83,000 new non-farm payroll jobs in September. That's down from the 162,000 seen the month before. The unemployment rate is forecast to stay the same at 4.1%. I'm Tammy Trujillo.
13: As promised by President Xi, two giant pandas arrived in the U.S. Lisa Carden has more.
17: WSB-TV says the pandas Ping Ping and Fuch Wang arrived Sunday morning at Zoo Atlanta. The pandas were born in 2020 at China's Chengdu Research Base of Giant Panda Breeding. President Xi offered the pandas to the zoo as part of the panda diplomacy between China and the U.S. that began in 1972 when then-President Richard Nixon visited China, and in return, China sent two pandas to the Washington Zoo. I'm Lisa Carton.
13: Who named these pandas?
14: How many Austin? Retakes did she have to do?
13: I would cracked up. Ping, ping, and shui, shui. Austin Powers must have named them. Twins, Basil, twins! The MTV Music Awards are in the books. Andrew and I watched them last night. We only knew two out of 72 performers and thought we recognized one dancer. Anyway, the show opened with a performance by Madonna, who walked away with three awards during the televised segment, including Artist of the Year, Best Collaboration with Sabrina Carpenter, and Best Dance. Country singer Kacey Musgraves paid tribute to the late Dolly Parton with a rendition of her song, I'll Always Love You. Later in the show, Ray Sombre, I say these names like I know them, Teddy Swims. Oh, yeah,
14: I know who Teddy Swims is.
13: That's old man Swims kid.
14: Yeah, right.
13: How do you know who Teddy Swims is?
14: Teddy Swims is like one of those viral rappers. He's a white boy with a big beard. And
13: yeah.
14: Yeah.
13: Kind of heavy set.
14: Yeah.
13: That's the guy I'd stand next to at a party, so I looked thin.
14: All the kids dig him.
13: Adam Lambert is just looking so dark. Like he's living such a dark life. But, oh. He was the only one that had any business singing any George Michael songs. Stunning performance as they pay tribute to George Michael in a medley. Taylor Swift made VMA history, accepting the first Artist Director Award for her work behind the camera. MTV Music Awards, it was quite a production, and everyone behaved in Los Angeles last night, hosted by Snoop Dogg. Birthdays today, Hillary Duff, 39, former Seahawk and Congressman Steve Largent, 72, and five-time LPGA major title winner Sari Pak is 49. If it's your birthday, happy birthday. So glad you were born. Thanks for checking out Your Morning Show. I'm Michael Del Giorno on 1250 WHNZ. 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Here's a true story that proves it. 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
19: Florida is still awaiting a second federal reimbursement check for the $608 million cost of running the since-closed migrant internment camp in the Everglades. The state received one payment of $58 million in May, and the governor assured taxpayers in June the rest was coming.
20: We will get reimbursed, but it's not like if we don't get reimbursed everything next week that somehow the state is going to suffer fiscally. We won't. I mean, we have going what we need.
19: He blames bureaucracy for bogging down the reimbursements. More than $100,000 in gasoline gift cards given away to some drivers in Broward County over the weekend. Tamarack Commissioner Dr. Keisha Daniels telling NBC 6 News residents are in dire straits.
21: This program came about because the people have been complaining. You know, they can't afford food, they can't afford gas. Everybody know the gas prices are ridiculous.
19: She says the money for the gas cards was raised from local businesses and developers. A food giveaway is scheduled for next week. With Florida's News, I'm Kimba Tyler.
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24: Okay, I checked on that problem. Southbound on 275 north of Barris Avenue, kind of over the 41 overpass there. Just north of Barris, it's out of the way, right on the overpass in the emergency lane, but everyone's slowing down to look at it, so you have a little bit of a backup. Then it's a nice ride all the way to the interchange, starting to get heavy coming out of Plant City, but what's new on that part? And I did check on US 19. That's still okay. Four big bridges checked and clear. Get traffic info around the clock by searching News Radio WFLA and iHeartRadio. Keeping you updated, I'm Pat George.
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8: Don't forget, that's a two-way street. 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If you're just waking up, British police have arrested several men on suspicion of terrorism and explosive charges Sunday near an airbase where the U.S. military has been using the facility to strike Iran.
9: President Trump was asked about the arrests on Sunday.
10: The arrest in the U.K. was fantastic. Working with Britain, it was an amazing job. We had them under investigation. They were looking to do big damage to our fort.
9: A Gloucestershire police spokesperson said officers responded early Sunday morning to reports of three suspicious vehicles moving towards the base and took five men into custody. A massive police response was seen around RAF Fairford, about 90 miles outside of London. An army bomb disposal unit was examining the vehicles, and an evacuation order was issued for nearby residents. The British government said Prime Minister Andy Burnham was being updated on the incident. I'm Mark Mayfield.
8: Remember, the Revolutionary Guard promised new targets and new weapons if the war should escalate. The president rejecting their Strait of Hormuz offer. Was this their idea of new targets? If so, thwarted. Coming up this business week, we got jobs data aplenty. Tammy Trujillo has details.
11: We'll get the job openings and labor turnover survey on Tuesday, followed by ADP's monthly hiring survey on Wednesday. Weekly jobless claims are due Thursday, and the big headline story of the week, the monthly jobs report, will be released by the Labor Department on Friday. Most analysts estimate the economy added about 83,000 new non-farm payroll jobs in September. That's down from the 162,000 seen the month before. The unemployment rate is forecast to stay the same at 4.1%. I'm Tammy Trujillo.
8: This year's Video Vanguard Award goes to Nirvana.
12: Thank you very much to Nirvana's fans around the world and to everyone at MTV. This award brings back so many memories of making those videos.
9: The surviving members of the band accepted the honor during the 2026 MTV Video Music Awards on Sunday. The award recognizes those who have made an impact on music video and pop culture. Three of Nirvana's visuals were honored at the MTV VMAs in the 90s, with Smells Like Teen Spirit earning Best New Artist and Best Alternative Video in 1992. In Bloom won Best Alternative Video in 1993, and Heart-Shaped Box earned the same award the following year. I'm Mark Mayfield.
8: Today's National Day is for about one-third of the American population. Bree Tennis with more on National Drink Beer Day.
11: Statistically, 38% of you are now cheering that news, and you should, because beer is great. It's the third most consumed drink in the world, behind water and tea. It lowers heart disease risk, is packed with antioxidants, and according to behavioral studies, just hearing a beer pour into a glass tells your brain it's no longer work time. So at the end of business, crack open a beer, but only one if you're a woman, two if you're a man. As the health benefits wane, the more you drink. I'm Bree Tennis.
8: I always remember going to Chicago Cub games. And they would grab the two glasses and they go, they pour the two beers at once. And how I dreamed of having a beer someday. Then it just didn't taste like I thought it would.
13: Yeah.
8: Team USA ended up capturing its 11th consecutive victory. What a come from behind, dominant individual performances on Sunday. Brent Snedeker credited the president himself as the inspiration, as the Team USA won 17-13 to win the President's Cup. Texas, 2017 over the Vols. Iowa wins by one. Big second again. This time it bites Michigan, 20-19. Georgia pounded OU, 41-13. The Gators are back, 52-28 over Ole Miss. LSU bounced back, 35-6 over Texas A&M. And Oregon over USC, 41-27. Put it all in the blender and blend it. Texas is still the number one team in the country, followed by Georgia, Notre Dame, Miami, and Ohio State. Baseball playoffs start tomorrow. Wild card, Phillies and Braves at 1, White Sox and Astros at 4, Red Sox and Yankees at 7, and the Cubs and the Padres will be late night at 9 o'clock. Birthdays today, actress Hilary Duff, 39. He was at my wedding, dear friend, wonderful human being. Seahawk great U.S. Congressman Steve Largent, 72 years old. And Beth still looks good in his uniform. And comedian Janine Garofalo is 63. If it's your birthday, happy birthday. So glad you were born. And thanks for waking up with your morning show.
14: This is Brian from Eau Claire, Wisconsin. And my morning show is your morning show with Michael Delzano.
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16: The midterm elections are heating up. Congressional control and President Trump's agenda hang in the balance. Every headline has the potential to shift the odds. According to Kelsey's new midterms hub, Democrats have a 62% chance to control the Senate. 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
19: The search for a missing boater is at a tragic end in Pinellas County. David Wilson of Zephyr Hills was found dead Sunday morning in Lake Tarpon. The 22-year-old took a boat for a test drive after it supposedly had just been repaired. Florida still owed more than $500 million in federal reimbursement for the cost of running the now-closed Alligator Alcatraz camp in the Everglades. And Governor DeSantis said President Trump's border czar told him more is on the way.
20: Tom Homan was like, submit those reimbursements. He's like, we've got a lot of money. We want to get you guys reimbursed.
19: But so far, nothing. DeSantis has said the federal bureaucracy is bogging down the repayments. Jacksonville, the lone bright spot in Florida NFL teams, blowing out the Patriots 35-6. The Dolphins and Buccaneers remain winless. With Florida's news, I'm Chris Trankman.
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24: Well, this problem on 75 North Barris Avenue is really slowing you down as you're coming in, bound from the Wesley Chapel area down toward Barris. So watch for that. Two problems along Fletcher Avenue. It's going to be, they're saying Nebraska, and then they're saying 275. I think it's all the same accident eastbound on Fletcher. 56th and Fowler, left lane block from a wreck there. We still have that problem on the Courtney Campbell Causeway eastbound past the Bayside Bridge, right lane block from a crash. Get traffic info around the clock by searching News Radio WFLA on iHeartRadio. Keeping you updated, I'm Pat George.
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0: from Oklahoma City to Youngstown and St. Louis to Tampa Bay, it's your morning show with Michael DelGiorno.
1: Thank you, Mike McCann. 54 minutes after the hour, we're all watching as SpaceX has launched its Starship. This will orbit the Earth several times, and Rory O'Neill, our national correspondent and space expert, is joining us. Rory, this never gets old watching this.
2: No, it really doesn't. Goosebumps every time, and so far this is looking good. A little bit about a half an hour, I think, behind their initial launch time when they opened the launch window. But look, this is still a rocket that's in development. This is a testing program, and it's going to be an all-day test. As you said, this is the first time Starship, we hope, is going to be put in an orbital flight path. It's going to orbit the Earth six times during that trip, deploy a new batch of version 3 of the Starlink internet satellites, and then hopefully have this ship stage splash down off the coast of Chile after about 10 hours of flight. So we're in for a good long day.
1: These are amazing views right now, and you can see that it just released one of its stages. Now it's like repositioning and aiming itself, but I mean, the views that we have from the top are just amazing. This will be
2: that's in large part because of Starlink internet satellites. So this ship is communicating with the other Starlink satellites in orbit to beam, you know, live HD imagery right back to Earth. That's the amazing thing. That was one of the complaints of the Artemis mission. And actually, so for Artemis 3, they're going to be connecting with more of the Starlink satellites available so that we can all watch along in high def, which is amazing.
1: Now, these camera shots of the engines in the very bottom, that's not coming from the satellites, right? That's cameras on the rocket, or?
2: I'm not sure which image you're looking at, the long distance one or the one with the Earth in the background.
1: The one with the Earth in the background. And then they show
2: so
1: underneath.
2: So that's the upper stage. Right. Yeah. That's the upper stage of the rocket. So that's looking from the top of it down to the backside. And then you'll see the other imagery right now of the booster stage that's now falling back to Earth. That's sort of just on a black screen, but that's still falling. We're hoping that's going to be maneuvered around for a more strategic splashdown. They still want to be able to control exactly where that first stage goes.
1: Obviously, this is not on a sound stage in Los Angeles. This launched from Texas. It's pretty apparent. For those that have followed the space program, we never had a problem getting into orbit and orbiting or rendezvousing or going onto the moon. Why does it feel like we're starting over from scratch?
2: Well, this is new technology in terms of we're trying to be able to make this reusable as well, right? I mean, that was one of the great advancements of the space shuttle, was that so much of it was reusable, not the big orange tank, but a lot of other components. But it was never the reusability that they hoped for. Elon Musk says he wants this to really be launch, have it come back down, actually land at the pad it also launches from, then gas and go. And it's really, that's the secret sauce, the reusability of these rockets. That's going to make all the difference. That is the SpaceX business model, essentially, that we don't throw away all these rockets that we were building like we did in the Apollo days. Use them again and again and again and again. And some of these rockets, especially in the Falcon 9 rockets that they've been launching for years, they've had dozens of reuses. And that really brings down the cost of accessing low Earth orbit.
1: Well, it's in space now. It'll be heading into orbit and then it will come back. We'll see how this all plays out. And just the time that we've been talking, it has made its way to space. Ultimately, this is a journey to the moon, and then really with some fueling capabilities that would eventually be on the moon to go to Mars. And all of this seems to be on course by what year?
2: Moon landing 2028 is the goal. Probably by the end of the year, they really want to get this done during the Trump administration. So we'll see what happens. And now we're watching that initial stage, the booster stage of Starship splashing down. Looks like it was a pretty successful standby splashdown for the first stage.
1: Everything going as planned for SpaceX. Great reporting as always, Rory. We'll talk again tomorrow. One chance to live this Monday, September 28th. 2026. It will never, ever happen again. Make it count. Make a difference in someone's life and cherish your own. We'll see you in the morning.
3: 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And my morning show is your morning show with Michael DelGiorno. 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
12: Palmetto Bay may become the first Florida municipality to close the doors on data centers.
13: Forget a one-year moratorium like many communities are doing. Palmetto Bay's council is set to vote tonight on the vice mayor's proposed ordinance to permanently ban them.
14: I think most residents, if you ask them, do you want a data center in Palmetto Bay, they're going to say no. So to me, I don't think we need to go through that phase of having a moratorium.
13: Mark Merwitzer says the village borders Biscayne National Park and Loud data centers would impact the environment and residents' quality of life. Eric Rodriguez, Miami.
12: A couple is facing charges after their child was found wandering a street in Osceola County. Johnny Jean-Baptiste and Stacia McMillan were arrested Sunday morning. The sheriff's office says their two-year-old was found alone in the middle of the road Saturday night. Dozens of frustrated residents march in Sanford to demand an end to gun violence. The protest comes a week after eight people were injured during a shooting at a family gathering in Seminole County. No arrests have been made. The Jacksonville Jaguars were Florida's lone winner in the NFL this weekend, beating the Patriots 35-6. The Tampa Bay Buccaneers may have suffered more than just a defeat, but also an injury to their most expensive player.
15: The Buccaneers are now 0-3 after falling to the Minnesota Vikings 23-16 on Sunday evening at Raymond James Stadium. And late in the game, quarterback Baker Mayfield suffered a thumb sprain on his throwing hand. Head coach Todd Bowles after the defeat.
16: Funny thing, we're 0-3 and we're a game out of first place. So we have to get our stuff together. We got to reach down and do more to a coach, to a person, to a player. We got to do more and figure out what we can do more and how can we be better.
15: The Buccaneers are still looking for their first win of the season. We'll be hosting the Green Bay Packers on Sunday afternoon.
12: With Florida's news, I'm Chris Trankman.
17: British police are being praised for stopping a potential terror attack on a UK airbase being used by the United States military. British police said they arrested five men early Sunday acting on a tip about three suspicious vehicles heading towards RAF Fairford in Western England. President Trump called the arrests fantastic news. The deadly nor'easter that pummeled the East Coast isn't going anywhere just yet. While the worst is over with heavy rain and strong winds leaving coastal flooding and downed trees from the Outer Banks to New England, the weekend storm is expected to loop back. And the first woman set to be executed in over 200 years in Tennessee is scheduled to be put to death on Wednesday. More from Mark Mayfield.
18: The Tennessee Supreme Court denied convicted murderer Krista Pike's request to stop the execution a few days ago. Pike and her then-boyfriend met victim Colleen Slemmer at a job training camp serving at-risk youth.
17: I'm Michael Kastner.
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21: 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Well, we got a problem now. I-4 eastbound at MLK, right lane blocked with a pickup truck and a trailer overturned, blocking the right-hand lane. Now, the pickup truck's up right side up. The trailer's overturned, so that's going to be a while before they get that out of the way. As far as any other problems, a veteran southbound at Waters, an accident off to the side, still slowing you down, however. And that earlier crash, Walsingham, westbound at 131st, should be in its final stages. Get traffic info around the clock by searching News Radio WFLA and iHeartRadio. Keeping you updated, I'm Pat George.
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9: 16 seconds. Four-man rush. Stafford about to get hit. Throwing in the middle. It's caught. Oh. Williams at the 14. 10 seconds. Can they get it down? The scramble's on. Final play of the game. Stafford fires. End zone. Hufanga holds on. Intercepted. The Broncos win.
7: Sorry, Rams fans. You're 1-2.
10: Hopes dashed.
7: The team that was supposed to be the odds-on favorite to win the Super Bowl. Another L.A. team that was supposed to be playoff bound. One of the worst teams in league history, statistically, the L.A. Chargers. But we won't dwell on that. We got lots coming up. We're only halfway through the show, and we got a bunch of other topics that we need to get to, where we are with a couple of different wars and all that different sorts of stuff. Some economic news that's very, very interesting. People have a sour attitude about the economy right now.
10: Yeah, true.
7: I can understand why.
10: If inflation is high, nothing else matters.
7: I wonder at what point I'll stop being shocked at what the groceries add up to. It hasn't happened yet.
10: I know.
7: How is that 100?
10: A simple meal out.
7: Oh, yeah. Eating out is crazy. But, or yeah, either one of those. The bill at eating out or when they ring up 8 items. How did I spend $110 at the grocery store just now?
10: Right.
7: It's stunning. And that's why people have such a sour attitude. Anyway, different topic. I'm trying to become a better mom. Mm. I feel like I'm a really good dad. I am not a very good mom. And I'm okay with the fact that those are different skills. It's a different skill set. And in an ideal world, you have both of them utilizing their skill sets.
10: Right.
7: But I'm not good at the mom thing, and I'm trying to pick up. I was talking to a mom over the weekend, and she's telling me about all the notes she leaves for kids in their lunches or whatever, and like actually laminates positive phrases to stick them on the shower. So when they take a shower in the morning, they see, you know, be kind to people, a good attitude, you know, just that sort of stuff. It's like, that's the sort of stuff moms do that I don't get around to. And so I'm going to try to get better at that. That's my goal currently, to be a better mom.
10: It's tough with teenagers, especially. So you're like jumping into the deep end of the pool. You're starting with the advanced phase. Yeah.
7: Yes. But then, and you know, just also takes a certain amount of time. That's where it falls off. When you get two people, you obviously can split those tasks. But anyway, that is my goal from now on, is to try to be a better mom.
10: That's beautiful. I totally get it. Ideally, as you say, it's a team sport, but you got to do what you got to do. Mm-hmm. Maybe take some of those powerful hormones and start lactating just as a step down that road.
7: Well, I don't want to be a weird dad. Oh. I want to continue on that road.
10: I'm brainstorming here.
7: Yeah.
10: Yeah.
7: Wow. I need a little more of the mom sensitive touch area.
10: Right.
7: That I'm not as good at is the dad part.
10: Yeah, the skinned knee in the playground to me is the perfect metaphor.
7: Mm-hmm, mm-hmm.
10: Mom says, oh, come here. Dad says, you're fine, go play.
7: So I'll say, you're fine, go play. Run out behind the bushes, put on a wig, come back. Say, oh. And that's what I'll start doing.
10: Perfectly reasonable.
8: Armstrong and Getty.
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12: Minimum wage is about to jump $1, pushing it up to $15 per hour as part of a constitutional amendment that was approved by voters in 2020. Karen Woodall with the Florida People's Advocacy Center says the pay increase is much needed for Florida's lowest paid workers.
13: We have a long way to go, but it'll help. We just need to start talking about living wages, because minimum wages were intended to be the floor.
12: Minimum wage increase could increase pay by about $2,100 annually for full-time workers. Any future increases will be based on inflation. Three doctors may determine whether or not a 74-year-old death row inmate will be executed on October 13th. The governor has appointed them to examine William Thompson October 1st for dementia. Anti-execution advocate Grace Hanna says Thompson should not be put to death.
14: Mr. Thompson is an elderly man who is incredibly physically ill. He is still quite sick. And on top of that, he has dementia.
12: Thompson is on death row for the 1976 murder, kidnapping, and rape of 23-year-old Sally Ivester from North Miami Beach. The governor has issued a temporary stay of execution pending the decision. Officials with the Brevard County Sheriff's Office still looking for a 50-year-old man who had a boogie board the last time he was seen off Melbourne Beach. He went missing yesterday, and the body of a missing man located and recovered from Lake Tarpon. Pinellas County Sheriff's Office says the boater went out on the lake in an 18-foot skiff Friday night and never returned. Searchers found the boat before they found the body. His identity has not been disclosed. College football choosing Texas again as number one after week four of the season. The Longhorns are followed by Georgia, Notre Dame, Miami, and Indiana. Meanwhile, Florida jumps 14 spots to number eight after defeating Ole Miss at home. The Gators are undefeated. The Rays are gearing up for the playoffs. Tampa will face the winner of the Boston-New York series in the ALDS. With Florida's news, I'm Karen Curtis.
15: British police are being praised for stopping a potential terror attack on a UK airbase being used by the US military. British police said they arrested five men early Sunday acting on a tip about three suspicious vehicles heading towards RAF Fairford in western England. Police say the men are all British and in their 20s.
16: Three, two, one.
15: SpaceX has launched its massive Starship rocket into orbit this morning. The Starship 14 unmanned test flight launched from the SpaceX facility at Starbase, Texas. The company says this is the first flight to send Starship into orbit around Earth. Taylor Swift continues to add to her historic career. Swift took home 3 awards at MTV's annual Video Music Awards on Sunday, bringing her career total to a record-breaking 33 after being tied with Beyonce at 30. I'm Michael Castle.
16: Right lane throttle southbound on I-75 before Big Bend Road. That's causing some stop and go. Keep left to avoid any problems there. There's still some congestion through the city on I-4 westbound between the Selman Connector and approaching I-275. Other than that, morning traffic's cleared up for the most part. You won't be running into any surprises tying you up. 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I'm James Birmingham.
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32: Don't get what? Abolish the police? Tear down statues of Lincoln? Maybe give communism another shot? Get rid of the Border Patrol, get rid of capitalism. White supremacy has never been worse. Gender is always just a social construct. It's okay to have penises in the women's swimming pool and women's prisons. Okay, no, it's not that I'm old. It's that your ideas are stupid.
7: Whoa, a groan. Bill Maher talking to a woman in a podcast setting about she wanted to know why he's, you know, become not a Democrat or whatever. He was listing off the stupid things that a lot of Democrats are touting right now that 90% of America does not agree with. I'll tell you what, one thing I'm excited about the midterms is when they're over, we'll be into the presidential election category the next day. As Lonnie Chen said, the presidential race for 28 starts November 4th, which is coming up pretty fast. And pretty quickly, we're going to find out. So are there going to be some Rahm Emanuels out there, some moderate Democrats that really take on the woke crowd and really get into it with them? That's going to be a fun conversation to watch.
10: Yeah, I'd say that's guaranteed to be true because you have to win the fight on your side first. And so you're going to see some pretty effective, or you cited Rahm Emanuel, some pretty effective, smart shots taken at those people.
7: Of course, it'll work both ways on the Republican side. Are you going to have some really distancing themselves from Trump people running against J.D. Vance, who I assume is going to embrace Trump quite a bit? So it'll be fun all the way around if you like that sort of thing.
10: I think so. I think J.D. is going to try to play it both ways, and he's probably smart enough to pull it off. Speaking of Trump, a little bingo, bango, bongo, as we say, got a bunch of stories that worth at least worth tipping our caps to. There's a big story in the New York Times today, and actually the Wall Street Journal, too, that Trump offered to sell arms to China, according to David Perdue, the U.S. ambassador to China, which would be freaking Looney Tunes. Perdue said on Fox News Sunday, do we have this audio? We should have asked for it. Didn't think of it. He said, quote, President Trump continues to say, hey, we sell arms to other people around the world. He actually asked President Xi would he like to buy some at one point.
7: Now, the White House is denying this.
10: The White House, Jack, and you must parse these words. Oh, let's see. I'm going to find the exact word. When asked for comment, the White House said through a U.S. official that the United States has no plans to sell arms to China. The State Department said in a statement that U.S. law prohibits arms sales to China, and there is no offer to plan to sell arms to China. So, in other words, Trump thought, you know, what the hell? We'll make money on it. Said that to Xi. And then his entire administration said, sir, we can't do that.
7: That'd be the worst idea. Really good reasons. That'd be the worst idea ever.
10: Yes. Yes. That would be psychotic.
7: With all due respect to many bad ideas, that'd be the worst idea ever.
10: Yeah.
7: Different story. Ukraine is weighing decriminalizing porn to generate tax revenue for war in Russia. They're one of a very small number of countries where making or possessing any kind of porn is a criminal offense. Did you know that?
10: I had no idea.
7: I didn't even know there were, like, advanced democracies where this was true. Making or possessing any kind of porn is a criminal offense. So watching any porn or any websites that have or anything like that? Anyway, that's a very profitable business in the United States and other places. Tons of tax revenue from your really big porn companies. So Bulgaria, Iceland, Lithuania, Belarus, and Russia are the small number of European countries where porn is still legal, along with Ukraine. And their house, their Senate, their however, their legislature voted 231 to 8, not even close, to say, hey, let's get some tax revenue going here. So there you go.
10: Right.
7: Thought
10: right.
7: That was interesting.
10: Yeah. So I hadn't intended to get into this now, but I will at least mention that we'll discuss this in full later. You remember that that chick who was claiming to be Palestinian, mm-hmm. activist chick, and more details to come. But she was actually not only American and a white girl, but she's Jewish of all things. But she's part of the younger generation that's desperate to get acceptance by being a victim. So everybody was calling her the Palestinian Rachel Dolezal. You remember her, the head of the NAACP. Was that right? In the Seattle area, who turned out to be a white chick with curly hair. She is now, among other things, making money through foot porn.
7: What?
10: The Free Press did this sit down with her and talked to her about, you know, the Palestinian would-be faux Palestinian crazy biatch.
7: Who's paying for foot porn?
10: People. But again, as I keep pointing out with the OnlyFans, you're not paying for the porn per se. You're paying for the personal connection and the communication and the custom requests, that sort of thing. But yeah, so she's doing like fully naked. Here's my feet. Here's my privates. Now pay up.
7: So after her scandal, she has landed on her feet. I'm not trying to make a pun, but really turned things around by
10: landed on her back,
7: pretended
10: her
7: to be a
10: photographed, yeah,
7: black chicken lying to make money. Now she's selling pictures of her feet.
10: And there's more to the story.
7: Nice life.
10: Not just her feet, but her feet and her privates. Now, Katie has seriously considered getting into the erotic foot photography business. Her
0: make that money, girl.
10: Husband, Drew, is really repressed and a bit of a Puritan.
0: I told I told Drew that you guys were encouraging it, and he goes, well, it looks like I'm going to have a conversation with the guys.
7: I'd have to think about this. If my girlfriend or wife wanted to sell pictures of her feet and could make, like, you know, decent money, college money or whatever, anything.
0: Why not?
7: I don't think I'd have a problem with it. I don't want to go further than that. But
10: the problem is, my understanding of the foot fetishist is that they would want to see your face, too.
0: Oh,
10: and
0: really?
10: That's probably where your husband's freaking out.
7: I wouldn't want your face out there.
10: No,
0: if it was feet, that's one thing. But if the face has to be involved, then I'm out.
7: Are you sure the face has to be in there? I can't imagine either one personally, but
10: I'm not an expert in the field, but no.
7: Okay. So you
0: should draw a smiley face on my toe and take out. There you go. There's the face.
10: Or use AI to put some other gal's face on you. But
0: there you go.
10: Anyway. We will get to Rachel Dolezal and what she thinks of her Palestinian, imitator and a whole foot porn thing another
7: day. Why does the face up the ante? Understanding other people's kinks is always difficult.
10: Well, I don't know. Maybe you like a particular style of breasts, say, as a heterosexual male or a lesbian for that matter. Well, a nice set of breasts is delightful, but I'd kind of like to see the owner, the human. It's not a collection of body parts. It's a human being.
7: I don't know. All right.
10: I mean, a headless pair of mammaries, for instance, that's no.
7: If you say so.
10: I don't think so.
7: I don't know. How about a real story?
10: How do you not know? I mean, what do you want? You just see a pair of feet. Okay, that's a pair of feet.
7: I don't get it at all, so.
10: Okay. You don't get what? Attraction at all or feet
7: The feet thing at all, so I can't really imagine.
10: Related to any other part of the body.
7: I don't think it makes any difference.
10: Whether you see the human attached to it or not?
7: I don't think so.
10: That's bizarre.
7: I don't know.
10: It's Frankensteinian
7: really thought about
10: to
7: it.
10: Me.
7: How about a real story?
10: Well, I'm asking you to think about it now. Why are you a conscientious objector? Michael, he's holding out on us.
7: I'm not
0: sure
7: is. I just have no opinion on this.
10: All right.
7: I never thought about it, and I don't know. I can't really imagine it either way.
10: Fair enough. All right. We'll move on then.
7: This is pretty big news, if true. Big if true, as they say. Treasury Secretary Scott Bessent claims that we have knowledge that Iran is 2 weeks from running out of oil that they've got out there on the water, and that after that they'll have nothing to trade in about 2 weeks. Bessent assessed that the Islamic Republic is becoming desperate to make a deal because of its collapsing economy, hastened by Operation Economic Outcast, which is a hell of a name for it. You know how we clamp down on all their economy in so many different ways, and particularly their oil, punishing anybody who was buying oil. I am confident, given that there's only 15 million more barrels of Iranian oil on the water, that Iran will have nothing left to trade for anything, he said on Fox News yesterday morning. Within the next 2 weeks, they are going to make their final deliveries of oil to China, and then they will have nothing. It's an empty set, and I believe that they are feeling the pressure here, and that's why they want a deal. I hope that's true. I remember hearing way back at the beginning of this war, which is now, 8 months ago, 9 months ago, that they were a weekend away, days away from collapsing. Clearly that has not happened.
10: Well, and how many times has Trump said they really want a deal?
7: Yeah.
10: And nothing's happened.
7: That is practically a meaningless statement at this point. But maybe we have a way to keep track of their oil. And if they're down to their last 2 weeks on the water and then they got nothing to give anybody, that's going to change things a lot. I hope it's true.
10: And I came across some pretty decent analysis that the Houthis are burning through cash. You know, a friend of a friend passed along, this guy keeps track of Toyota sales and shipments around the world because that sort of stuff is open source. And he said, you can easily see where war is about to be breakout because they'll order tons and tons of Toyota Land Cruisers and pickups. And he showed a picture of a huge shipment going to Yemen. It was like, why does nobody

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5: Right lane strong southbound on I-75 before Big Bend Road. That's causing some stop and go. Keep left to avoid any problems there. There's still some congestion through the city on I-4 westbound between the Selman Connector and approaching I-275. Other than that, morning traffic's cleared up for the most part. You won't be running into any surprises tying you up. Get traffic info around the clock by searching News Radio WFLA on iHeartRadio with traffic. I'm James Birmingham.
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2: Rapper Macklemore, who was dropped as the opening act for Ed Sheeran, announced that he is launching a Free Palestine tour. But haven't the Palestinian people been through enough?
3: They brought back the funny dude who does Tucker Carlson on the weekend update for Saturday Night Live. We'll have to play that later. It's pretty funny.
4: I look for that in my humor shows, so that's excellent. I thought this was so funny and just indicative of where we've, arrived as a country with, allegedly the greatest university system in the world.
3: That's what they say all the time.
4: It was true for a while, but, it's like NFL franchises. I remember when X, Y, and Z were great. Universities across the country are slashing admissions to their doctoral programs, that's your PhDs, and freezing faculty hirings as they come under financial strain. You got, I love this list. The University of Chicago, which is an awesome university, paused admissions this year into more than a dozen PhD programs, including anthropology, social work. Who needs a PhD in social work?
3: Nobody.
4: Nobody. Social thought. A PhD in social thought?
3: I do that all the time.
4: Middle Eastern studies.
3: I feel like I do that often.
4: Well, and again, the whole premise of this to me is broken. The idea that if you want to be an expert in the Middle East, what you need to do is be in a classroom and study and read books and write papers and stuff like that. Romance languages and visual arts. Brown University suspended doctoral admissions for six humanities and social science programs, including Egyptology and Assyriology.
3: I always remember I knew a woman who was getting a graduate degree in history at the local university of the town I live in. It's supposedly a great university, and it's very expensive. And I brought up like a current-ish topic. It was really big Israel stuff going on at the time. This was 20 years ago. And she had no knowledge of it whatsoever. And I thought, wow, you're a history major. A giant history story is going on. You haven't heard about it. And it just shocked me. And now I know why. It's because there's like no rigor in this. If we do have the best university system in the world, that means the university systems in the other countries, European countries, whichever, what are they doing?
4: Yeah, no kidding. So Brown University had a statement that they need to address the increasing cost of supporting PhD students, which now ranges from a total of $700,000 to $1 million per student. How can that be? And then because evidently there's so much cost in getting somebody a PhD in Assyriology, what you do is you make them teach Assyriology to poor dewy-eyed undergrads who will soon have as useless a degree as you do.
3: It's just a
4: perpetual motion machine.
3: Well, it's a bit of a pyramid scam in that you have to grow the universities to hire these PhDs that couldn't get a job anywhere else to teach more people to get the, it's like the selling water purifiers. You have to get three people beneath you to sell water purifiers.
4: Yeah, yeah. So they're
3: you'd be better off selling water purifiers than having a PhD in social thinking or whatever the hell that was.
4: Right, yeah. You know, I hoped we'd have time for this. There are hundreds of colleges where up to 80% of their students default on the student loans.
3: Whoa.
4: This is just a beautiful example of how government involvement has perverted education in that the student takes on no risk by borrowing the taxpayer money, taxpayer-backed money. The lender doesn't look at, wait a minute, you're studying social thought? How are you going to make a living and pay us back on that? That risk has been removed. The university jacks up its prices at will because it doesn't matter. The aforementioned risk-free money is going to be flying around. And so you got these various colleges and universities where 80% of the students default on student loans.
3: But
4: they never intended to pay them.
3: But they got straight A's.
4: Probably.
3: 84% of the Harvard graduates got an A- or better up until recently. 84%.
4: It's a joke. The whole thing.
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6: The Pentagon's emergency timeline for potential Cuba action is putting Florida's military families on high alert. The Army Reserve determining if medical, logistics, and engineering units can deploy by late December. Governor Ron DeSantis says Florida leads the nation in election security. Now he's forming an association of state and local election officials to weed out voter fraud.
7: To make sure that it's not just Florida upholding election integrity, that is other states as well.
6: Critics call it another attempt at voter suppression by raising doubts about safe elections. Florida's minimum wage rises to $15 an hour Wednesday. Advocate Karen Woodall calls it a start.
8: We just need to start talking about living wages because minimum wages were intended to be the floor.
6: Some economists say a living wage would actually be $48 per hour. With Florida's News, I'm Karen Curtis.
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13: 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I'm MJ, Todd Schnitt, along with Steve and Elizabeth Holland. And today, we're going to talk about the big banks versus the president, Donald Trump. And it all centers around one big idea, capping credit card interest rates, which is something you probably heard about in the news. Now, before anyone reaches for their boxing gloves, this isn't about politics. No. It's about your money, especially if you are retired or close to retirement. Steve and Elizabeth, why should our listeners care?
11: Well, I would say, guys, because whether you love credit cards or you hate them, because, you know, honestly, I love credit cards. I love it for the accounting. That's about it. We never carry a balance. I know MJ doesn't carry a balance. And, you know, you love them because everything you spend is laid out for you. And, that is for free if you do it the right way. The problem is over 45% of Americans over the the age of 55, they carry a credit card balance. And when interest rates flirt with between 20 and 30%, that's not a swiping problem. That actually is a retirement income problem.
12: So now I want to mention this because you guys remember, MJ, I'm sure you remember this. During COVID, remember they did not want companies and restaurants or whatever, did not want cash. They wanted credit card. I think it was like a scam. Everything had to be a credit card, no cash at all. They just wanted credit card. And I think that really blossomed the credit card industry to really start, hey, wow, we can add on all this interest on it because they have no choice.
11: Right.
12: But do you guys remember that at some point? It was all about credit cards.
11: I do, yep.
12: Okay, so a lot of people assume that this only affects, you know, the younger people, the younger generation, the younger spenders. That is not accurate at all. That is totally wrong. We're seeing retirees using for medical expenses, home repair, even groceries. I have yet to see anyone pull out cash at the grocery store yet, or see, we were at a doctor's office a couple of days ago. Well, can I see your credit card, please? Can I see your credit card? I mean, they ask for a credit card. So basically,
11: It's never cash. You know, if somebody's at the grocery store and they're paying with cash, everyone gives them a dirty look, you know, because they're slowing everyone down.
12: Well, that's because they have change and they got tons of change, won't you say?
11: Yeah.
14: Well, let me ask you a question.
12: Okay.
14: How much cash do you carry? So, Elizabeth, how much cash do you have in your wallet and your purse? Steve, how much in your wallet and your pocket? What do you carry?
12: I don't want Steve to know, but I have about a good $100.
11: Yeah. Nice. Well, in my purse, I have 30. No. In my wallet, I think I have maybe like, I don't know, 40, 60 bucks.
14: Yeah.
11: I have no idea.
12: I have about $100. Yeah. Just in case there's any, I don't know.
11: Yeah. Can I borrow some money for lunch?
12: No. But listen, in my generation, before I go on a date, my father used to give me $100 and say to me, any issue, problem, grab a cab. Yeah. So I still have money in my wallet.
11: Oh, so you're going on a date.
12: I'm just saying.
11: Now the truth comes out.
14: Yeah. So, I, like Elizabeth, I generally have just a single $100 bill, just folded up, stuck in the wallet, just in case. And that sits there for months and months and months and sometimes a year before I even touch it.
12: Right. Yes.
11: Right. Yeah.
12: So, yes, I carry about that because I feel like, hey, I need to have some kind of cash on hand.
11: Hey, remember that time we took a walk? We were downtown St. Pete and that bum came up to us and said, or I'm sorry, homeless person or whatever is, you know, politically correct to call them these days, came up to us.
14: No, it's residence challenged, I think, is the...
11: Resident challenge.
12: Really?
14: Residence challenged.
11: Right.
12: Wow.
14: No, there is, I don't think you're supposed to say homeless any longer. There is a term, and it might be home challenged, or I have seen that. Yes,
11: domain challenge. Well, remember they asked us for spare change, and we kind of laughed, like, who carries change?
12: Actually, the last time that someone asked for change was in New York City. The naked cowgirl when she came up to you.
11: Oh, right. Times Square. Well, that's right. Which
14: you know
11: is
14: what?
11: The most bizarre thing in the world.
14: But this has also hurt, I think, the Salvation Army, where they're collecting money at Christmas time and they're set up with the kettle outside of the supermarkets
11: and
14: Walmart. I think the fact that so many people just use cards and whether it's a credit card or a debit card these days, I think that has absolutely hurt the donations to the Salvation Army, which is, you know, really a shame. All right, we're going to dive into the credit card rate cap proposal. But if you have any questions regarding your finances, regarding your income strategy with your investments and your full retirement planning, the Holland Group Retirement Wealth Advisors are here. All the contact information is on their website at askthehollands.com. That's askthehollands.com. So, Steve and Elizabeth, let's talk about what this credit card rate cap proposal is all about.
11: Okay, so the concept that's being discussed is a federal cap on credit cards APR, which is, of course, the average percentage rate often, you know, the conversation's been floating between 10 and 15%. Now, compare this to today's national average, which is roughly 21% for some credit cards. And, you know, Elizabeth, we have seen, and I'm sure MJ as well, you've seen credit cards that are out there. Some of these offers are 27, 28, 29%. Yeah.
12: Hey, didn't you get one about someone wants to lend you some money just over the weekend?
11: Yeah.
12: And it was about 30%?
11: Like 33%. So this is with, so Sweetwater is a company that I buy drumsticks and stuff.
14: Yep.
11: You know, so I buy a lot of that online, and they said, hey, you qualify for this credit card, blah, blah, blah. And just to go through it, I wanted to see what the rate was. It's like 32%. They offer 24 on certain products, certain purchases, 24 months, zero interest, zero payment, or minimum payment. But of course, if you forget, you're going to owe that 33%.
14: Yeah. So another example, of course, I know Sweetwater because they do, you know, audio equipment and microphones and so it's music and all kinds of recording I know Sweetwater. I've ordered from them in the past, but I'll give you an example. My son Julian is into filmmaking. He goes to NYU Film School up in Manhattan, and of course you've heard of the famous B&H photo, which is in New York. They're huge. They offer the B&H credit card, and if you get their credit card, anything you put on the card is tax-free. So if he spends a reasonable amount of money on new equipment, a new camera, lenses, or ancillary equipment, you know, saving the tax could be hundreds of dollars in savings.
11: Wow.
14: But the catch is you've got to pay the credit card balance every single month on time, or else the interest rate, I think, it's close to 40%. I think it's 35.99%, or and it might even be going to 39.99%.
11: Wow.
14: So,
11: that's outrageous.
14: I did open up the credit card, but when he needs stuff, and we did outfit him with a pretty serious camera package to save a lot in tax, but we pay it every single month so we don't get jammed, like shanked, you know, with high interest rates.
11: Ouch.
12: Yeah. No, that's a problem, right? Yeah. Because credit card rates is pretty high, and what's Trump trying to do really is to cap it. And the proposal is really temporary, about 10%. But, you know, the banks, big banks, they're having a real fit because
11: They don't want it.
12: They're having major fits, and they're opposed to it totally, because they're opposed to this whole cap, arguing the fact that, you know, it disrupts their business model.
14: It's a profit slam for them.
12: Right.
14: That's what it is. I mean, it's hitting their profits.
12: That's right. So they're very, very concerned and very, very opposed to the high rates to cover the risks that leading to people like non-prime customers. So banks are arguing that a cap limits access to credit. Consumer advocate argues currently rates that, you know, hey, I just want to mention the consumer would be probably happy if they did actually cap the rate. I think that would be a good thing, to be quite honest with you. I mean, 10% compared to like what you were talking about, 40%, you were talking about 33%.
11: Outrageous.
12: This is something that the Fed funds rate is under about 6% right now.
11: You know, if this goes through, I want to see the federal government get involved and go after the theater industry. I want a cap on popcorn, candy, and soda. Because let me tell you, you go to the movies and you spend like, what, $40 just on popcorn and candy, and that's gotten out of hand.
12: Well,
11: as
12: Steve,
11: well.
12: I'll be very disappointed in that.
14: That's how they make their money, though, because they're not making a lot of money from the split with, it's interesting. The whole theater industry, the theater gets, I think, the least amount of money, like the first week that a movie opens up when it's hot, and they get a little more in additional weeks as the film ages, but still. I mean, how do you keep a huge building like an AMC 24 open just on the ticket cost? You've got to make it at the concession, and that's what they do.
11: Right.
12: And there's always the grandkids, I'm sure you don't buy them candy and stuff, right?
11: I have to. Yes, I let them pick out one thing each, and they get one drink. I try to
12: not soda.
11: I encourage them to get water. They usually don't. They get like a Slurpee or something like that. I just kind of grit my teeth and like, oh gosh, that's terrible.
14: If you'd like to just get a second opinion and say, hey, Steve, Elizabeth, Holland Group, hey, team, can you just look at what I'm doing now and tell me what you think? That's what the Hollands do. That's why we do this radio show, to educate people like you listening right now to what the Hollands can offer. They've been doing this right here in the Tampa Bay area since 1993, over 33 years as a fiduciary firm, meaning they must legally operate in your best interests, not like the banks and the credit cards that are operating in their best interest by, you know, charging, in some cases, extremely high interest rates on your credit card balances. So call the Hollands, 727-228-6449, or the website is askthehollands.com. Let's talk about the numbers that actually really matter. Elizabeth?
12: Yeah, so let's look at the numbers. Let's look at the math, because it's pretty simple. I mean, you know, you take a 10,000 credit card balance at 24%.
11: Ouch.
12: At 24% APR. Mm-hmm. That costs about $2,400 per year in interest rate only.
11: Yeah, interest alone. I mean,
12: right,
11: that's crazy. That is so crazy. And if that same balance were capped at 12%, that's a $1,200 savings each year. $1,200. That's $100 a month. Fantastic. For a retiree on a fixed income, that, of course, is real money. I mean, they're fighting to pay their property tax, their insurance. They're saving money for travel. So to save $1,200, that's a pretty big thing.
12: And, of course, here's the silent killer, right, for many retirees. I'll just pay it off later, but...
11: much later.
12: Right, but the required minimum distribution, which is your RMD, and taxes make that harder for people who are expected to do so.
11: Right. You know, last week I was talking with a client about their RMD, and they want to take their RMD just once a year. And when I told her the dollar amount, I said every year it goes up by about 0.15%, blah, blah, blah. We talked about that. And she said, wait a minute. So my RMD is only going to be about $7,800? And I said, well, you sound disappointed. You can take more if you want. She said, I just want the RMD. But I was hoping it would pay off my credit card balance.
12: Oh, my gosh.
14: Some time ago with federal regulations, the disclosure changed. If you remember, on our credit card statements that we get, you know, a number of years ago, the credit card issuers, they were required by regulation to include a minimum payment warning on statements. Remember?
12: Yes, I do remember that.
14: Remember, it started that if you only pay the minimum, it'll take you X number of years to pay it off.
11: Right.
14: And, you might have a huge credit card balance, and if you only pay the minimum of $157.22 a month, or whatever the number is, I mean, sometimes you'll see it'll take you 27 years to pay off your credit card.
12: I remember that.
14: Yeah, and, you know, that is... That came into effect, 10, 15 years? I'm trying to remember when that went into effect, but it was federal credit reporting laws and some new act that caused the credit card companies to have to provide additional disclosure to the card holders.
11: That's terrible. So, like, if you're in prison for 20 to 30, if you make the minimum payment, you might be paid off by the time you get out, right? That's terrible. 20 to 30 years. That's incredible.
14: Ah, it was the Truth in Lending Act. That was the name of it. It was the Truth in Lending Act that required the minimum payment warning box on statements. Yep.
12: Wow.
14: Yep. I just looked that sucker up.
11: Yeah, that is awesome information.
14: Steve, why are the big banks pushing back on this? I mean, this is a rhetorical question, but I'm just kind of hitting you with the layup.
11: I think because banks are dying to make a profit any way they can.
14: Yeah.
11: I mean, they are really suffering. If I was going to start a new business, and I would say, okay, what are the two that I want to stay away from? It would probably be open a new restaurant or start a bank. You know, because look at credit cards. Credit cards are one of the most profitable products that banks offer. Interest income on credit cards run into the tens of billions of dollars every single year.
12: So banks argue the fact that if rates are capped, they'll approve fewer people. So, feel sorry for me. That's what I'm getting from this.
11: I feel so bad for your banks as you fall over your loads of your piles of cash.
12: Right. Yeah. Well, I can only afford to really approve a few people. You know, cut the rewards and, of course, raise fees. Of course, they're going to raise the fees anyway, so we have to expect that.
11: Yeah, and that's not fake. That's very, very true. Something always gives. The question is, who is going to absorb the cost, the banks or the consumers? And we know most of the time between that fight, it's not going to be the people in business. It's going to be the consumers.
14: Let's discuss why this hits retirees differently.
12: So here's the reason why. You know, here's what people miss totally. Retirees don't have future earning power to bail them out. That's the bottom line.
11: Right. Yep. That's so true. And you know, when you're working, your high interest, that's very painful. But when you're retired, it's painful. And, of course, it's very dangerous.
12: So we see people using credit card to smooth cash flow between Social Security, pension, and of course their portfolio withdrawals. And we have seen where people say, hey, I want to borrow some money from my credit card. Kind of like wonder why. You know, why would you borrow money from your credit card? You know, some companies, like,
11: they must have been at like a casino or something.
12: I have had Publix ask me, do you want some extra cash from your credit card?
14: Oh, yeah.
12: Oh, yeah. I'm like, why? Yeah. Why did I ask you that?
14: Yeah, a lot of times it's the debit card. You can get cash back.
12: I don't have a debit card.
14: Yeah. Yeah. Oh, so it's your regular credit card?
12: Yeah. I've not seen that. I'm like, why would I want cash back? I'm trying to pay you so I could get out of here. That's fine short term. Terrible for long term if balance just lingers and we see it.
11: Yeah, that's for sure. And you know, the sequence of returns, risk, plus high interest debt is a combo meal that you just don't want. That's very, very dangerous, very expensive.
14: How about some smart strategies, regardless of politics?
11: Well, I would say, here's the bottom line. Don't wait for Washington to save you. Get control of this debt problem that you have. Get control of it yourself and get moving on it today.
12: So if the rates did cap, great. If not, you still need a plan.
11: Right. You know, options we talk about with our clients, you know, clients come in and they want to talk about this. We often talk about paying off the cards using tax-efficient withdrawals, zero balance transfers. We saw a lot of these when interest rates were really, really low. Not so much today, but zero balance transfers used strategically, not emotionally. You'll be safe there. And realigning monthly income so debt never carries forward.
12: So this isn't really about, you know, I'm debt-free, because we have a lot of people brag about that. I hear it all the time. If you're debt-free, we love the fact that you're debt-free now, and if you're still working, even better, because now you're able to save a lot for your retirement. It's about really controlling the risk in your retirement.
14: And finally here, what if the cap actually passes?
12: So if the cap passes, expect changes, not miracles.
11: Right, and we're going to have a pity party for the banks, of course, because they won't be making as much money. Lower APRs for some, tighter approvals, fewer flashy rewards. Oh, you know what? Yeah. We're going to get hit on our rewards. We won't be able to have those miles. We won't be able to get as many miles as we used to. But, hey, if it's good for the country and it helps people get out of debt, that's even better.
14: Well, it's a whole separate thing on what the airlines are doing, trying to use your miles and how they keep jacking up the rewards cost, you know,
11: with
14: the airlines and, you know, the airline credit cards. You know, some of the requirements to do some trips are ridiculous.
11: Yeah.
12: Yes,
11: and
12: I've seen that.
11: Remember 20 years ago, 20, 30 years ago, they said, oh, these miles will never expire.
12: Oh, yeah.
11: They'll never, not so much anymore, right?
14: And, you know, maybe
11: everything's changing.
14: Maybe they don't expire with some airlines, but, you know, a flight that used to cost you 15 or 20,000 miles.
12: Yeah.
14: Now it's 50,000 miles for, yeah, you know, or an international flight that maybe for a nice seat there was 100,000 miles. Now that I've seen 900,000 miles on trips that I knew used to be maybe 150. I mean, it's ridiculous. Folks, the real takeaway here for you, our listener, Steve, is what?
11: Overall, this debate is not about politics. It's about interest math.
12: And Matt doesn't care who's in the office.
14: No, it doesn't matter if it's a Democrat or Republican. Folks, if credit cards are a part of your retirement cash flow, they have to be managed. And this is where the Hollands, again, can help you with guidance. 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
15: Tampa Bay, this is Alicia Holland, DeBernardi here, advisor with the Holland Group. We are answering your question of the day, and I have Elizabeth Holland with me.
12: Well, hi. Hello there. It's so good to see your beautiful face. Not that Steve doesn't have a beautiful face when we do a radio, but, you know, he does have a face for radio and TV, and so do you.
15: Oh, well, thanks.
12: Yes. I see where the cloth is cut from.
15: That's right. That's right. So, Elizabeth, we have a question submitted to us from Paul, who is from Safety Harbor, our neighbor, because we're right here in Clearwater.
12: That's right.
15: Super close. So Paul says this, I'm 66, semi-retired, and still have a decent 401k. Should I be moving more of that into safer investments right now, or is it too late?
12: Well, first of all, it's never too late, Paul. So I got to tell you, and you know, actually 66, you should come in and see us and talk to us, because we need to know where you stand and how much is in your 401k. Are you willing to go ahead and move it? When we say we're moving it, we want to put a plan together for you. As a financial advisor, this is what we do. Now, we can actually put a plan for you that is going to be sustainable with taxes and inflation as well. Now, having it stay in your 401k, it's going to prohibit you from doing so.
15: That's right. And Paul, you are thinking about this the right way, because you used a certain buzzword here in your question, and you said, should I be moving it into a more safer investment right now, or is it too late? So what I mean by that is you're thinking about it in the right way of you're 66, you're still kind of working, you're semi-retired, as you said it. So it really is very feasible to say, as I start to limit my working and branch and transition more from semi-retired to retired, you know, I can't take chances in the market
12: exactly
15: right now with my investments.
12: Yeah.
15: I do need some safer strategies. And that's something that we spend a lot of time really educating a lot of our clients that come and see us, and new clients to the family, because a lot of times, you know, you might be 66, but you still have the mindset of when you were 36 and thinking that you need to be invested the same way when you're still working and accumulating your life savings and your wealth. And there are so many different moments and different pinnacles within your lifetime where you have to stop and say, okay, let's reassess. Where am I at right now? Am I working? How is my tax situation? What are these buckets of income that are coming in, or these little segments? I have this stigma in my head because I heard Steve say on the radio show recently that he hates the word bucket.
12: Well, so, because does he have a bucket list, or does he have to go fill the pail or bucket of water or something?
15: I guess that's what he thinks of. So segments of your income.
12: Sure.
15: So it's really important to take a look at the full picture, pan the lens back out, look at the entire landscape here and say, okay, what are we working with and what are your lifestyle and budgetary needs, Paul, so that we can plan appropriately? There are so many things that live within your financial health that we need to plan appropriately for. So really just it boils down to getting more acquainted and getting to know you and figuring out what are those little nuances that need to be honored.
12: So I have to say, Paul, the bottom line here is it's never too late, because putting a plan together for people who don't have a plan, it's our pleasure to do something like that, because we will encourage you how to save, how to make sure that your investment, your 401k, can actually work for you and be sustainable for you. And maybe we could do some Roth conversion. You know, put some of that money to work for you so it could be tax-free when you're ready to retire after 5 years.
15: Yep. That's one thing that we are very keen on here at the Holland Group, is implementing tax-saving strategies and solutions, because they work hand-in-hand with your financial plan. So thank you so much for that question, Paul. And thank you, Tampa Bay. Keep those questions coming in. We love to answer them.
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12: With 30 years of experience, we realize there are tax strategies you may not know about. 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
19: This is the Bloomberg Money Minute. The Trump administration releasing new fuel economy standards today, rolling back years of anti-pollution greenhouse gas emission requirements for gas-powered cars and trucks, ending a mandate that the Department of Transportation now says forced U.S. automakers to produce more expensive EVs that a lot of people didn't want. Wall Street starting off the new week on the wrong foot as oil prices move higher, with the U.S. and Iran seemingly far apart on terms for a ceasefire deal that would reopen the Strait of Hormuz. With that, the Dow, the Nasdaq, and the S&P all down between 0.75% and 1%. Oil up more than 3% above $95 a barrel, even though Saudi Arabia has begun exporting oil from that cross-country east-west pipeline that was damaged by Iranian drones earlier this month. Flows right now about half the normal capacity. And SpaceX today launched a massive unmanned Starship rocket on its first ever orbital test flight. Could pave the way to start regular launches to place Starlink satellites in orbit. Tom Busby, Bloomberg Radio.
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21: We're not trying to make a call, you know, on December 31st per se, but we have said that we think risk of a 5 to 10% drawdown has risen. Mm-hmm. And in our weekly today, we also said, you know, that's still our base case, 5 to 10%. But every little bit you add here on the bond yield is pulling up a tier two risk. And I forget if it was last week or the week before, but we put out a piece. You know, we've had various things we're worried about, but we kind of homed in on the hiking cycle last week, and it was really fascinating because we went back and we looked at all the liftoffs since the mid-1990s. We kicked out 2022 because that one was just longer and deeper and very different than the others. And otherwise, the median drawdown that you saw sort of at the beginning of the hiking cycles was about 9.6%, and they range from about 8% to about 14%. So you do tend to see some turbulence around liftoff.
22: I do get your notes that you send out to clients, so I saw how you recently kept that 12-month price target at 81.50, and then you talked about the four tiers of fear framework, and you mentioned that briefly about the potential 5 to 10% drawdown. Walk us through those tiers.
21: Yeah, so this was, you know, this is honestly, it's just a list of drawdowns based on my kind of lived experience in financial markets. I started in 2000. I joke that I got my job offer in March of 2000, right?
22: right at the peak.
21: So I didn't see the melt up, but I did see the meltdown. And, you know, so we have tier one garden variety, 5 to 10% drawdown. That would take you to 7,400 on the S&P. Won't feel good if I'm right on this, but the reality is it's pretty ordinary to get these kinds of drawdowns.
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1: This is the Bloomberg Business of Entertainment Report. With Paramount Skydance settling lawsuits and paving the way to finalize its acquisition of Warner Brothers Discovery, what's next?
2: This is going to be a company with north of $50 billion in debt. It's going to be heavily levered. They're not really growing. They are very exposed to the declining linear television business. They have streaming services that are subpar. Their studios have been only okay. So how do they plan to pay down the debt and invest what's required to grow the streaming services and the overall business in a way to make this all make sense?
1: That's the question from Lucas Shaw, Bloomberg's managing editor of media and entertainment, who hopes to get some answers at a Screen Time event this week.
2: We have Jerry Cardinale, who's the second biggest investor in Paramount Skydance. You know, Jerry's a deal guy. He's really bet a lot of the future of his firm, Redbird, on this deal and on David Ellison, and I want his version of how it's going to work.
1: And will there be more consolidation ahead? Lisa Mateo, Bloomberg Radio.
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28: The White House tries to own AI. Welcome to the Monday edition as President Trump prepares for a summit with industry leaders this week, just after having Dario over for dinner late last night. We'll get our arms around this moment with Bloomberg's Mike Shepard, who joins us in just a moment. And later this hour, something special. We're going to bring you to the Economic Club of New York for an exclusive conversation with the chair of the White House Council of Economic Advisors, Kevin Hassett. One you won't where else. And it's all after a look at Wall Street. Let's get there right now. The Monday trade with Charlie Pellett live in New York. Hey, Charlie.
29: Well, hello there, Joe Matthew. I feel like we're picking up right where we left off last week. We are looking at a down day here. Familiar themes. We got oil higher, stocks lower, yields rising, the Dow, the S&P, NASDAQ, all in the red. S&P right now down 61. That is a drop there of just about 0.8%. Dow Industrials down 359 on the Dow. A decline now of about 0.7%. NASDAQ, meanwhile, down 257 for the composite index, a drop of 1%. The NASDAQ 100 index down by just about 1.3%. 2-year, 4.93%. We've got the 5-year, 5.08%, holding above 5%, with a 10-year, 5.25%. And the 30-year on this Monday, now at 5.57%. Gold, meanwhile, down 3.8%, 41.23 the ounce. West Texas Intermediate crude up 2.5%, 94.72 a barrel. Brent crude, 107.14 barrel of Brent, up by 2.7%. President Trump had a late night dinner last night with Anthropic co-founder Dario Amodei. Now, he is the CEO who has written at length about the need to develop AI at a pace where safety measures can keep up. Sarah Kunst is the managing director and founder of Clio Capital, and she reminded us Amodei was not at last week's state dinner with President Trump and Xi Jinping.
30: It feels a little bit like when you don't get an invite to, like, your friend's good party, but then they're like, no, come over for drinks. I totally wanted to have you there. So I have a feeling that it's a little bit embarrassing. That being said, given how poorly the relationship has been between Anthropic and Dario in the White House, it's certainly a baby step in the right direction, but clearly he is not at the top of Trump's guest list.
29: Sarah Kunst of Clio Capital and our Mike Shepard will have a whole lot more coming up for you in just a moment right here on Balance of Power. Oil higher. As for the oil majors, ExxonMobil up now by 1.3%, Chevron up 1.2%, ConocoPhillips down 0.2%. That, Joe Matthew, is a Bloomberg Business Flash.
28: All right, Charlie, good to see you. Thank you, my friend. I hope you had a great weekend, and I hope you did, too. Thank you for coming to see us on the Monday edition of Balance of Power here on Bloomberg Radio, coast to coast, and, of course, XM Channel 121, Sirius XM. If you got the satellite radio, keep us on the presets. Unless you're watching us on YouTube, search Bloomberg Business News Live. That's how we go worldwide until the mighty Bloomberg Television Network joins us in our second hour. Great to have you with us as we talk AI. What was the conversation like at the White House last night? They didn't
5: They didn't get to dinner until 10 o'clock. If you're Dario Amodei, that's not a big deal. You live on the West Coast, right? But for Donald Trump, he had just gotten back into town and he summoned the CEO of Anthropic to break bread with him. All, of course, ahead of the big summit this week in Washington. Speaker Johnson will be there. We're told the heads of the big AI firm Semaphore now reporting that Mark Zuckerberg's going to be there. It'll be another who's who. With the Senate still in town and the potential for a vote on a data center bill, the Ratepayers Protection Act might actually get some love before they all go away for the rest of campaign season at the end of this week. The next couple of days are going to be incredibly important in the trajectory of this whole AI story, particularly when it comes to regulation. And I mentioned this on the same day that Jensen Huang rolls out an NVIDIA open agent safety platform. How about that? He's been listening. Teaming up with more than a... Yes, Anthropic, along with Hugging Face, which NVIDIA is buying, IBM, Microsoft, Palantir. This is a layer that will, I guess what we're told, protect us from whatever irregularities might be taking place from the agent and the model below it. Fascinating moment here. Whether it ends up in regulation or not is the question, and the president certainly doesn't seem like he's about to do that. When he's got a room full of these folks, what's going to happen to the conversation? Mike Shepard's ready for it. He woke up this morning ready for a big week. Bloomberg News senior editor for technology and strategic industries. Great to see you.
6: Great to see you,
5: Dario,
6: you know,
5: first of all.
6: AI story never sleeps, by the way.
5: Well, no, and you don't either. What were they doing at dinner last night? Was that a prelude to the summit this week, or is the president just trying to get the leading character in this whole debate on his side?
6: Well, that is really the heart of the question we are chasing right now. We are eager to know what they had to say to each other besides, please pass the dressing. Obviously, there was so much on the table between the two men and so much distance between them when it comes to this question of AI safety. Dario has been warning for years of the existential risks from this technology that he is helping to lead the building of. Even in a September 12 essay that vaulted the debate to the mainstream, promised to slow down development of the most advanced systems his company has been pursuing because of those risks. He wants to understand them better. But the president, on the other hand, Joe, has said those sorts of doomsday fears are a hoax. He's rejected calls for regulation as unnecessary, saying he and the Justice Department are the only guardrails that are needed. So there was a lot for them to bridge in this conversation. Wow. And yet the safety debate is becoming harder for the president and the administration to ignore as we get more revelations of AI agents that are kind of going off-piste in doing what they're doing and raising concerns not only here in the U.S. but globally, too.
5: Dozens revealed last week. Shep, we should note that technically Anthropic is still a so-called supply chain risk at the Pentagon, right? Was that undone on a legal level?
6: It has not yet been fully undone. Uh-huh. The case is being fought out in court. There is a federal court in California that has put a pause on this supply chain risk designation. And yet there's an appeals court ruling here that said the Pentagon was within its right to do so. For now, the court ruling out in California is still in effect and in place. So we're going to see this battle unfold over the next several months, if not
5: You wonder if they moved the needle on that last night. I talked to Howard Lutnick, the Commerce Secretary, a couple weeks ago. You remember the G20 Innovation Summit that happened in North Carolina alongside the geopolitical G20. They had just made up at that point. Anthropic was back on the menu. They took part in this event. And I asked Howard Lutnick if they had righted the ship with the administration at the time. Here's what he said.
7: We had a good kerfluffle.
5: Yeah.
7: Right? It was out there. But, you know, they've gotten religion. They understand.
5: What's the religion?
7: The religion is that there is no country better than America, and that you have to be on side with America because America's on your side.
5: Did they need to be taught that?
7: Well, I think they were a little confused about the topic, but we sorted that out. The president sorted that out, and I helped sort it out. And now I think we're all in tune together.
5: They got religion.
6: Of course, Joe, that was before the essay
5: That's
6: that
5: right.
6: Dario Amodei published. And that happened to set off the president yet again. You'll remember the Monday after the essay was released, there was a truth social storm from the direction
5: Absolutely.
6: Of Donald Trump, criticizing this whole existential fear talk, and then even singling out at one point the name Amade.
5: That's right.
6: So there was some ground to make up, and it made us think at the moment, well, are they still on side?
5: Mm-hmm.
6: And maybe there is, now another discussion with the president that has gotten them back in the fold.
5: Yes, right. That's the idea.
6: Yeah,
5: I was going to ask you that, and I guess we're going to find out.
6: Yeah.
5: This resolves into an important summit, as well, I don't know if it deserves that word or not. Apparently, not everyone's even accepted the invitation. This is sort of a hastily planned thing. Speaker Johnson is going to be there. While we don't know what the two men discussed last night, what are they discussing? Presuming everyone shows up. They want Altman there, right? They want Dario. Zuckerberg says he's going to be there. Is this to create a framework or to create the argument to avoid regulation?
6: It's a great question again, Joe. We are in the hunt now for details on what this summit would look like.
5: Uh-huh.
6: The president is also having another event tomorrow.
5: Yeah. Is this the Golden Age thing?
6: Yes, the Golden Age thing.
5: What is this?
6: Well, what they're going to do is unveil a new America.gov website that'll make it easier for citizens to access
5: Where's the
6: AI services.
5: Component?
6: It will have AI powering it to some degree or another, and there will be some of the usual suspects on hand for that. We'll have Jensen Huang from NVIDIA Corp. We will have Elon Musk from SpaceX AI, whose company is a giant player with XAI in all of this in the AI conversation. And they were both present, we should note, at the state dinner for Xi Jinping last week, an event that Dario Amade missed. It's unclear if Dario himself will join this Golden Age event tomorrow at the Mellon Auditorium here in Washington. But Tom Brown, who is a co-founder of Anthropic, will be there.
5: And he was the one at the G20. Is that the person the administration wants to deal with?
6: He has been the point person in those kinds of conversations, and certainly in fact, did that roundtable that you saw with Howard, or fireside chat, whatever you want to call it, at the G20 Innovation Summit with the Commerce Secretary. Mm-hmm. So they are clearly on more simpatico terms and definitely more so than with the Pentagon, which still really does have an axe to grind against Anthropic's insistence that its code for the AI tools that it offers the military also contains some extra safeguards against certain uses, including surveillance and autonomous weapons targeting. The Pentagon says that's a no-go that interferes with their chain of command. Anthropic says, hey, you know, those are kind of our rules of the road, and they still have not resolved that that breach. But for the rest of the government, it does seem, Howard Lutnick at least said during your conversation with them, that they had gotten back inside.
5: Yeah, to your point, though, that could have changed five times since then. So we'll see where we are this week. You referenced the memo from Dario.
6: Yeah.
5: I think you said it was September 12th.
6: Yes.
5: I don't know how you know that. That's fantastic. But that changed the whole dynamic here. It changed our perception of him to a degree as well as the character in this saga that we're watching unfold. What does it mean in terms of the mainstreaming of this, the awakening of people, for better or worse, when you become a character on Saturday Night Live? What does that mean for the technology, for the company, and for the man, Dario? He's a cartoon character now for many Americans.
6: Well, in a way, and for some in Silicon Valley, he already had been.
5: Okay.
6: He had been somewhat criticized for the doomerism.
5: Mm-hmm.
6: And certainly there was a phalanx of people in Silicon Valley, including David Sachs and others, who really objected to the doomerism and said it was just completely overblown, and that they, in fact, were using this kind of talk to seek regulations that allow them to establish a moat around their competitive advantage. And those are claims that Anthropic and Dario Amade have rejected. And his arguments have taken on some flavor of reality, because what he has been talking about for years about existential risks, Joe, was always so conceptual and hypothetical. And yet we have seen in recent weeks, and certainly since July with the Hugging Face hack by a swarm of OpenAI agents, that look, it maybe these things actually could happen. Perhaps not on the scale that you and I have joked about on this show, like the Terminator and whatever else, but it could have some catastrophic impacts. You know, these tools, we've long been warned, could be used by malicious actors to, you know, to inflict widespread scale damage through a high, you know, some sort of a cyber attack or a hack on critical infrastructure, or to create a bioweapon. These things are becoming a little bit less theoretical with some of the developments and reports that we have seen from the companies themselves as well as the researchers, Joe.
5: Just got a headline from Semaphore: Anthropic CEO to attend Trump Johnson lunch tomorrow.
6: Okay.
5: So I guess he's hanging around in town. We'll have to find out where Dario's staying, producer James. We're going to go find him for a drink later. I guess it's interesting, as we wait to hear from Kevin Hassett, and by the way, something tells me AI is going to come up in this conversation. Absolutely. At the Economic Club of New York.

0: Day, but we'll have the summit tomorrow. We know Zuckerberg's going. Many have been invited. We'll get a full sense of how many will be there with the Speaker of the House in the room, presumably thinking about the potential for legislation to regulate AI. And it's all coming to a head at the same time as we see Dario becoming a character on Saturday Night Live. Yep. And on Capitol Hill, the Ratepayer Protection Act potentially up for a vote. Do we look back on this week as an important one in the evolution of this story? Let's talk to our political panel about it. Bloomberg Politics contributors Jeannie Shanzano and Rick Davis are with us. Jeannie is our Democratic analyst and democracy visiting fellow at Harvard Kennedy School's Ash Center. Rick is our Republican strategist and a partner at Stone Court Capital. Rick, with your political hat and your investment hat on, is this the week the White House finally says it owns AI?
1: Well, I think they've been trying to own the message around AI. You know, Trump has fought back on the doomsayers about AI and all the tragic things that could occur. And he's taken a really hard position on continued data center development, really outside the mainstream of political thought right now. And so you can imagine they're probably attempting to circle the wagons and say, look, we need to get you guys, the industry, on board with the president, because he's way out there promoting your industry more than you are. And so we'd like to get the message straight. And I'm sure that was part of the dinner last night and definitely going to be part of the meeting today or tomorrow.
2: Mm-hmm. Well, does there risk blowback, Jeannie, in being seen as being drawn closer to the guys in charge of these companies that the American public obviously is taking great issue with, rather than trying to address the issue in another means that doesn't seem like it's being done in coordination with them necessarily, but objectively?
3: Yeah, you know, I mean, I'm not sure Donald Trump has to worry about that as much, because let's face it, at his inauguration, he was surrounded by the biggest of the tech industry titans and tycoons. So he's already wrapped himself up there. But I do think he needs to be paying close attention to where the American public is on this. And it's not just about data centers. It's about so much more. I mean, I don't think we can deny the fact that for the first time probably in American history, the American public is looking at an industry that's worth more than any industry, I think, in history, at $1 trillion or more, that is completely unregulated by the federal government. They have every right to be suspect about that. And you know who is regulating their AI industry? China, the states like California, even Texas now, Florida, New York. So the federal government needs to get on board with this, because let's face it, that's what governments do. They manage to take an economy, keep it competitive and innovative, and at the same time protect their people and their country from all the externalities that can occur. That's where the White House should be on this. And Donald Trump has slow to this, but maybe tomorrow he turns that around.
0: There's still a question, Rick, but it appears John Thune may bring the Ratepayer Protection Act to the floor on Wednesday. This is a piece of legislation aimed at data centers that would be aimed at lowering costs for consumers, something we've talked about a bit. And there's a question about whether Democrats will let this happen, or do they give the senator behind this bill or Republicans at large a win right before the midterms? This would be what Jeannie's talking about, the federal government finally taking action here. Will it actually happen?
1: Yeah, at its genesis, this bill was a bipartisan bill, is a bipartisan bill. I would imagine it will get Democrat votes, because the Democrats don't want to get mispositioned on this, right? They've actually had the advantage where there have been more Democrats complaining about data center developments than there were Republicans. Republicans figured out this was a bad place to be politically, and they joined the Democrats in criticizing. And you've seen them over and over at the state level, especially governors now ratcheting down on regulation. I think that this, everyone's going to claim a win on this, because at the end of the day, if you could actually get this to a neutral, in other words, Democrats and Republicans are in the same place on it, then it shifts back over to other issues that voters care about, which are, you know, cost of living, affordability issues, and Democrats have a major advantage on that. So they just want to, Democrats, I would think, politically, just want to keep an even playing field. and don't want to be mispositioned on the explosion of data centers around the country.
2: And yet the Senate Majority Leader, Chuck Schumer, Jeannie, has thrown some cold water on this particular legislation, suggesting, to paraphrase, that it doesn't have any teeth. But if you're Senator John Ossoff, for example, defending a Democratic seat in Georgia, a state where the data center debate is red hot, can you vote against this?
3: I think it's going to be very tough. You know, I am sensitive to what Chuck Schumer is arguing about the lack of teeth. But also for whether it's Ossoff or any of these other folks that are running in these districts are quite frankly putting the elections aside. The federal government does need to step up and step into this debate. So while this isn't the perfect piece of legislation by any stretch of the imagination, it is a step forward. And so I do hope that Democrats are there to support it. But what they also need to be doing, and by they I mean all of our representatives, whether Democrat or Republican, is to be moving forward on a conversation about regulating this industry, but doing so in a way that keeps in mind what David Sacks said. And I'm no huge fan of David Sacks, but he argues that the motivation of these AI companies is not altruistic in requesting this regulation. They are trying to impact competition and trying to slow down open source. So the government needs to ensure that they both regulate in our interest and ensure that competition is healthy, and they don't regulate in a way that these big tech companies now are able to pay the price of the regulation, pushing out the small, innovative people, like I think of some of my students who are up and coming in these areas. They should be allowed to enter into this area as well.
0: Well, I'll tell you guys, we're fascinated by this dinner between the president and Dario last evening, not just the fact that it started apparently well after 10 p.m., but what they talked about and what is their relationship. It was just a couple of weeks ago. I spoke with Howard Lutnick, the Commerce Secretary, at the G20 Innovation Summit, where Dario was not present. It was a different executive from Anthropic, along with Jensen Huang, Sam Altman. And it was a real rah-rah, let's go AI, we're winning the race kind of vibe that day. But we spoke specifically when I asked Lutnick about Anthropic's relationship with the government. Remember, they are still technically deemed a supply chain risk by the Pentagon, but there was a making up. And I asked Lutnick if they had righted their relationship with the administration. Here's what he said.
4: We had a good kerfluffle.
0: Yeah.
4: Right? It was out there. But, you know, they've gotten religion. They understand.
0: What's the religion?
4: The religion is that there is no country better than America. Huh. And that you have to be on side with America because America's on your side.
0: Did they need to be taught that?
4: Well, I think they were a little confused about it, but we sorted that out. The president sorted that out, and I helped sort it out. And now I think we're all in tune together.
0: I'm not sure if they are in tune together, Rick. What do you make of that answer and the president summoning arguably one of the most important executives in the world to the White House at that late hour on a Sunday?
1: Yeah, I mean, obviously, ice breaking was on the menu. And I think that if you got, you know, Commerce Secretary Lutnick saying things like, you know, we trust Anthropic, then why do you still have a supply chain risk hanging over the head for the Department of Defense? And especially it affects the Commerce Department. So maybe we'll see in the short run the administration unifying around their policy on Anthropic and release the supply chain risk moniker that's on them. But I also think that a lot of it is trying to get the message straight going into an election year. You know, I mean, the president just finished meetings with the Chinese premier, and out of that came an unbridled move forward by the United States to try and, quote, beat to the race China. And Anthropic plays an critically important role in that. And so my suspicion is, too, part of it is, hey, here's what I talked to the Chinese premier about, and this is what we need to do to beat China in the race. And so I think that it'll be interesting, actually, to see what happens between now and election on this, because you can't have a friend and foe moniker on Anthropic at the same time, one or the other. You listen to Secretary Lutnick, and you think they're friends again.
0: Mm-hmm.
2: Yeah, but I guess it probably depends on which member of the administration you ask. They may still feel like the kerfuffle is still being kerfuffed. Is that the verb version of that word?
0: I guess I'll go with that.
2: All right, yeah. I'm going to leave it there. Rick Davis and Jeannie Shanzano, Bloomberg Politics contributors.
0: Can you say that on the air?
2: Thank you both much. It feels right.
0: Kerfuffled. I wouldn't kerfuffle with that. It's not lost on us, by the way. Jensen Huang out today with the NVIDIA Open Agent Safety Platform.
2: Yep.
0: I'm telling you, we might look back on this week as something. He also is announcing a massive stock buyback, which Charlie will probably hit on. We'll check the markets for you straight ahead. Did we thank the panel?
2: Thank you, panel.
0: Thanks, Rick and Gina.
2: This is Bloomberg.
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22: It's 1:40 on Wall Street. We do check markets all day long here at Bloomberg. Oil is higher. That is dragging down stocks and bonds on concerns that higher energy costs could fuel inflation and trigger further Federal Reserve rate hikes. The Dow, the S&P, NASDAQ all in the red right now with the S&P lower by 42. 7,700 even where we stand, down by about 0.5%. We are off session lows. The Dow is down 232 points on the Dow. A drop today of 0.4%. While NASDAQ lower by 0.6%. The NASDAQ 100 index also lower, down by about 0.9%. The 2-year, 4.91%, with a 5-year, 5.06%. The 10-year currently at 5.24%, and the 30-year, 5.56%. Gold is down right now, down by $150 the ounce to $41.34, a drop there of 3.5%. West Texas Intermediate crude, last update I told you crude was lower. Right now it is higher. Little change, perhaps the key takeaway. $92.58 on WTI. As for a barrel of Brent, $105.18. Brent crude up by about 0.8%. MongoDB shares are plunging. Ticker MDB down now by 17%. The stock lower on word that its CEO is stepping down to join Meta Platforms. Meta has tapped CJ Desai to lead a new AI platform for enterprise customers. Meta CEO Mark Zuckerberg calls it, quote, the next major pillar of our business. Again, MongoDB plunging by 17.1%. Meta down now by 3.8%. For on-demand news, 24 hours a day, subscribe to Bloomberg News now wherever you get your podcast. John Cayley, that is a Bloomberg Business Flash.
0: All right, Charlie Pella putting in a 5-day work week this week, live from New York. He'll be back at 2 p.m. Eastern with another check on the markets as we kick off Bloomberg Business Week Daily. I frame it that way because it appears senators will have a 3-day, more of a 2.5-day work week. Cayley, they're going to be likely done by Wednesday. And then that's it. The House is already gone. Senators will then be on their, we'll call it election recess, because nobody's coming back after that until after the midterms. The question is, can they get anything done? And it does seem there's an appetite to do something before they leave town, whether that's the college sports bill or the ratepayer protection act that we were just discussing with Rick and Jeannie. We'll have to find out. But this is the last call. Yep. It seems like.
2: And we weren't even sure that they would be here this week to this work. There was a chance, at least for a bit last week, that they were going to get out of Dodge even earlier than planned. But for some vulnerable Republican incumbents, that wasn't necessarily the note they wanted to leave on, namely the senator in Ohio, John Husted, who was in a tough reelection fight and who was shepherding this, or leading this data center-oriented ratepayer protection act. So let's get more on it now as we turn to Eric Wasson, who covers Congress for us on our Capitol Influence team and is on Capitol Hill with us now. Eric, when we consider this ratepayer protection act, keeping in mind that it did pass the House with a massive bipartisan majority, a lot of Democrats voted for this thing. I believe only three Democrats ultimately didn't vote for passage on the House floor. How much tougher is it going to be in the Senate?
23: You know, the key thing about this bill is it just doesn't really do as much as people think it does. State utility commissions control the rates that people pay for electricity. If you look at the text of the bill, it basically, you know, requires these commissions to consider a federal standard. So I think this is pretty weak tea. It passed with such overwhelming support because it doesn't really do that much that's controversial. But it could nonetheless help John Husted keep his seat. As you mentioned, he's in a very tough race with Sherrod Brown trying to come back. former senator from Ohio. So it may have a big political effect. The real world effect may be smaller. There's also an attempt to try to pass a stock trading ban here, one that originated in the House. But it's also considerably watered down. Doesn't apply to the executive branch. Doesn't apply to spouses and children. But it would at least put them on the board trying to rein in. But quite frankly, a lot of Americans are disgusted by the fact that members of Congress can use whatever insider information they have about future legislation to bet on the stock market.
0: Weak tea, says Eric Wasson. You're breaking hearts up there, Eric. There's a question about whether Democrats, weak as it may or may not be, would even give John Husted that win on the eve of the elections. What are you hearing?
23: Well, you know, I think Democrats are feeling very bullish about their chances. I even saw a Republican-oriented poll showing South Carolina just within 1 point. I'm a little skeptical, but I think overall the Democratic picture is very strong. I spent a significant time in North Carolina where Roy Cooper's kind of running away with the race, with Republicans basically ready to cut him off. Georgia also. Both candidates really can't separate themselves from the president who built their brand. We're seeing maybe more success from people like Susan Collins in Maine. However, I was very surprised to see Friday night the administration single-handedly cut $1 billion from the spending bill that she negotiated, undercutting her argument that she's a powerful appropriations chairwoman. So she's in a lot of jeopardy, partly from the administration's actions, both on the Canada trade war and this. So I think Democrats are feeling bullish, but, you know, as Roy Cooper's campaign told me, don't, count it out. Republicans have a lot of money. They're going to dump billions and billions of dollars from all their different sources on that race and other races. So stay tuned.
2: I have to say, I was in Maine this past weekend. Like, every other ad on the television was either a Troy Jackson or Susan Collins ad. It was really remarkable to see just the sheer saturation up there. Eric, that's on the Senate side. If I could quickly ask you about the House, we know that the Speaker is in town this week. He's partaking in the AI summit with President Trump tomorrow. But after that, we understand he's going to be on a 5-week sprint to a number of districts. Where is he going to be targeting most of his energy in terms of trying to shore up support for retention of the majority?
23: Yeah, 22 states, 40 districts. It just shows how wide the map is and why this is the most expensive election in U.S. history, dwarfing the 2024 election, just from the sheer number of battlegrounds, districts, and states in the Senate side. So he's traveling all over. Very important meeting tomorrow with the president, and it looks like Amadei and Zuckerberg and others on AI safety, but we do not expect the House to come back. They may try to put something together in a lame duck session, or certainly if Democrats take the majority, talk of a kill switch to turn off rogue AI agents, liability perhaps for AI companies. This is a very big debate, but not one that's quite ripe yet for action by Congress. As you mentioned, they're heading back to do their campaigning ahead of the midterm election.
0: Sure thing, Eric. Just a few days to go. We'll stay in touch with Eric Wasson live on Capitol Hill. We appreciate it. As always, you can't talk about what's happening in Congress without talking about the midterms. And we've got an expert with us now from the Cook Political Report, which just last week made some pretty big waves. It was Friday when we saw Cook talk about a swing, a loss, I should say, for Republicans, maybe a better way to put it, of 5 to 15 seats. That's all that Democrats would need, whether 5 or 15, to change fortunes on Capitol Hill. Much of that analysis came from Aaron Covey, who is the House of Representatives editor at the Cook Political Report and joins us now live on Bloomberg TV and radio. It's great to see you, Aaron. Only about 5 weeks to go here, and we're deeply curious what you have in mind. As we read from your analysis on Friday, the worsening political environment for Republicans has made GOP chances of keeping control of the chamber almost impossible. With such a short period of time, are you looking at this as a wave or something that Republicans could still turn around?
1: Well, great to see you too, Joe. I mean, at this point, it is hard to see Republicans turning it around enough for them to keep their House majority, which was already on a knife's edge at the beginning of 2025, before Trump's approval rating had plummeted, particularly his approval rating on economic issues. And at this point, Republicans have a lot of money that they can spend and are spending in all of these House races. But I think it's more of a question of how much can they stop the bleeding rather than can they keep their majority at this point. So we expect that Democrats will on net pick up 5 to 15 seats, which doesn't sound like a lot, but would put them at 220 to 230 seats, which of course would be a majority at either end of that scenario.
2: Well, you mentioned, Aaron, the president's approval rating, and it's low level, the lowest we've seen across his two terms. Yet the president is still arguing that voters should pretend like he's on the ballot, like it's going to help Republicans. Just listen to what he said at the convention earlier this month.
3: I'm asking you to pretend that I'm on the ballot. I'm on the ballot. I'm on the ballot. Just one more time. Because if we lose, you're going to lose your border. You're going to lose your tax cuts. You're going to lose your safety and security. You're going to lose your wealth. Our country is going through hell. You will be going through hell just like you did just 2 years ago.
2: Is the chance of losing all of that, to use the president's language, Aaron, greater if voters do pretend like he's on the ballot?
1: Look, I think in a lot of the competitive districts we're talking about, Trump is underwater. And these are almost exclusively districts that Trump would have won in 2024. But he won those districts by making gains with a lot of independent voters and softer Republican voters. And those are the voters, really, that Republicans are concerned are not going to show up this November. The base will be there regardless. The folks who were tuning into the convention are going to be there. The people who love Trump are still going to be there. But those folks who voted for him in November of 2024, but may feel ambivalent or negatively about him now, those are the people that Republican members of Congress need to persuade to still turn out and vote for them, even if they're dissatisfied with the president's handling of the economy.
0: Aaron, what's happened in the last 3 weeks? Is it people simply paying attention post-Labor Day, or is it the cost of gas and diesel that has brought this deterioration so precipitously to polls?
1: Of course, some of it is the cost of gas. So that, of course, has been a factor for most of this year. I think at this point, what we're really seeing is that pollsters have a better sense of what the electorate looks like right now. So we've seen Democrats make gains on the generic ballot. And that just shows that Republican enthusiasm is still quite low. So Republicans are really concerned about being able to get folks to show up at the polls at this point. And you know, Trump's approval rating is still in the high 30s at this point. It's been there for a bit now, but there is no signs of it getting any better. And there's very little time for that to turn around at this point.
2: Well, as you talk about an understanding of the electorate, what is what are we seeing demographically in terms of who comprises that electorate? Specifically, I'm wondering about Latino voters. Aaron, as we know, this is going to be a huge story in Texas and Florida, both of which redrew their maps in part because of the way Latino voters swung for Trump in 2024. How many districts that are Latino heavy might actually flip the other way than Republicans were expecting this cycle?
1: That is one of the real open questions that we're looking at this cycle. And it's important to remember, it's not just that this is a demographic of voters that swung heavily towards Republicans between 2020 and 2024. These voters also make up a disproportionate amount of the really competitive battleground districts this cycle. Around a dozen of the seats that we rate competitive have significant Latino populations. And so what we're seeing with these voters is that through polling and through special election and off-year results, is there has been significant backlash among them to Trump's policies, both economic and immigration policies. And so now we see Latino majority seats that Trump won by double digits and at very serious risk of being lost by Republicans this cycle, which is really striking, the amount of swing that we have seen with this demographic over the past decade. But it does look like even if Democrats aren't doing quite as well with Latinos as they did in 2018 or even in 2020, any sort of reversion back towards them would help them hold on to some of these very competitive seats and could help them flip some as well.
0: At what time on election night, Aaron, are we going to know? Will it be the East Coast time zone? Will it be the Central time zone when you do a David Wasserman and say, I've seen enough? When will we know the majority for the House?
1: I think it's too soon to tell at this point, but I will say that a lot of these highly competitive races are in Texas in the Central time zone or in the Midwest, some of which is also in the Central time zone. So I'm not sure we're going to have a lot of information in the early hours of the evening, but I don't think it'll take too long for this to ultimately be called.
2: I'm curious, finally, Aaron, as we consider what results we will get in the early hours of the evening in a state like New York, for example, where we have an incumbent like Mike Lawler, who, of course, is running against a Democratic challenger, and Kate Conley. And Kate Conley hasn't drawn the kind of resources from the party at a national level that you might expect for a race that competitive. Is that telling to you as we look at where Dietrich, for example, is choosing to invest at this stage versus not? Is that indicative?
1: Look, I mean, Democrats have less money than Republicans, both at the party committee level and also largely at the super PAC level. And that is a real barrier for them. I do not doubt that Democrats are going to spend a lot of money to try to oust Lawler this cycle, because at the end of the day, even if he does overperform Trump quite a bit in his district, he is still in an incredibly difficult district to hold. It's a seat that Kamala Harris would have narrowly carried in 2024. And so I think he is going to get a lot of incoming over the next couple of weeks, even if it might have been slower to start on Democrat side as it has been in some of these other races. And I do think that aside from Lawler, you have quite a few other Republican incumbents in very competitive races that have been facing attack ads from Democrats for months now, even since before Labor Day. And so, yes, Democrats are being outspent, but they should have enough money to heavily contest all of the races that are going to ultimately determine whether or not they have a majority or not. They may just not have the money to go into some of these reach seats, however, that Republicans are going to be able to defend. So it helps, the money helps Republicans stave off some really detrimental losses. But I think in terms of the center of the House battleground, those 21 seats that we have rated as a toss-up, Democrats should have the money to contest those.
2: All right, Aaron Covey, covering the House at the Cook Political Report. Thank you so much for joining us. It always comes back to the money. Good thing money and politics are what we do here.
0: That's
2: on
0: right.
2: Balance of Power. And we'll be back for more at 5 p.m. Eastern right here on Bloomberg TV and radio.
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10: 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As you just reminded us, we're almost done with this month.
11: Yeah, it's pretty wild. I mean, we have a big week, too. Obviously, there's some economic data. That's a big week. We're going to L.A. for screen time.
10: We are.
11: We'll be back at the end of the week. 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Wrap things up, but
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13: The Buccaneers confirm quarterback Baker Mayfield injured the thumb on his throwing hand and will miss some games, but there's no fracture.
14: It's consistent with everything we thought it was, the dislocation. Right now, we're probably talking a minimum of 3 weeks.
13: Head coach Todd Bowles says the Bucs will start undrafted rookie quarterback Jalen Daniels against Green Bay on Sunday. Bowles also says they'll look for a veteran backup. Bucs have former Indianapolis Colts quarterback Easton Stick on the practice squad. He played six NFL games with four starts since 2019. Friends and family of a popular West Palm Beach bartender have put up a roadway sign in his honor. The memorial is for 28-year-old Connor Blaze, who was struck and killed by a hit-and-run driver in July. Blaze was riding his e-scooter home from a late-night shift at Roxy's Pub when it happened. His mother, Janet, was at the ceremonial signposting.
27: My mother, father, friends or family should have to go through this. It's very hard. And we've pulled together as a community.
13: The sign along South Olive Avenue where the accident occurred reads, "Drive safely in honor of Connor Blaze." Still no arrests in the crash. A jury is being seated in the federal trial of a South Florida doctor accused of planning the death of Haiti's president in 2021. 67-year-old Christian Emmanuel Sanon is charged with conspiracy in the murder of then-Haitian President Jovenel Moïse, former federal prosecutor David Weinstein.
28: It's about the conspiracy that existed, the ties to South Florida, how it was funded, meetings that took place, and the involvement of this particular defendant in the overall conspiracy to assassinate the president of Haiti.
13: Prosecution witnesses include the late president's widow, who survived the attack. Sanon ultimately faces life in prison here in the U.S. If convicted, opening statements set for tomorrow. With Florida's News, I'm Reed Shepard.
29: President Trump is expected to announce plans this afternoon for a new $15 billion steel plant in eastern Iowa. The White House says it would be the largest in U.S. history. The Mesabi Metallics facility is expected to create over 1,700 permanent jobs in Iowa and as many as 6,000 construction jobs during the build-out. Much of the Southern California coast is under a coastal flood advisory and a high surf advisory. This Long Beach Peninsula resident says people learned from the powerful waves a few weeks ago.
30: I think people are taking it pretty seriously. You see a lot of homes boarded up and people, you know, evacuated.
29: It's due to a huge, potentially damaging swell expected from Hurricane Polo, which remains well offshore. L.A. County beaches, the Malibu coast, Orange County coastal areas, Ventura County beaches, and the Catalina and Santa Barbara Islands will be under the advisories through tomorrow at 5 p.m. The National Weather Service is calling for large breaking waves between 4 to 7 feet and dangerous rip currents. Home and business owners in places like Long Beach have been piling up sandbags and boarding up windows and doors to protect their properties from flooding. Lindsay Clancy is expected to be back in court this week. Her recent murder trial ended in a mistrial. The Massachusetts woman, who claimed she was suffering from postpartum psychosis, admitted to strangling her three children before trying to kill herself in 2023. Clancy's attorney is expected to push for the charges against her to be dropped. California Attorney General Rob Bonta is defending the state's recent settlement with Paramount, Daniel Martindale reports.
31: The settlement involving a coalition of 12 states would allow Paramount's controversial merger with Warner Brothers Discovery to move forward. A federal judge is delaying a approval of the settlement after critics and New Jersey Senator Cory Booker raised more concerns about its potential impact on competition, jobs, and media independence. Bonta tells KCRA-TV the settlement features provisions to address antitrust concerns, including commitments to increase domestic film production. He says the settlement also includes measures to ensure editorial independence for CBS News and CNN, which would end up under the same corporate umbrella.
0: I'm Chris Caraccio.
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15: Since you stopped north on 275 at 22nd Avenue North, left lane blocked. Stop traffic from I-375, 2-minute delays. Also in Hillsborough County, MLK Junior entrance ramp to eastbound I-4, left lane blocked by a disabled vehicle. Accident in Sun City Center and 19th Avenue Northeast at Cypress Village Boulevard. Get traffic info around the clock by searching News Radio WFLA on iHeartRadio. I'm Amy Snyder.
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18: Welcome to Guarding Your Nest Egg Radio. Along with the founder of Talon Wealth, Mike Luster, I'm Cheryl White. It wasn't as big an intro as I've done in the past, but I think it had a lot of power.
19: It wasn't bold. It's fine. I mean, I'm only like 5'11". You know, I don't need to.
18: But you have a big
19: It doesn't have to be that bold. Hey, it's the weekend. We're going to talk about whatever we decide to talk about. We'll try to keep it interesting, try to give some people some good financial advice. Mm-hmm. Just go from there. But, you know, it's an interesting world. I mean, geez, the past week, look through everything that's been going on. We're keeping it interesting, right?
18: That's for sure. Yes.
19: Fuel prices.
18: Oh, my gosh. I filled the tank. Filled the tank. For the first time in a while. I don't drive all that much, but it was, you know, down to 25 miles, you know, so I thought, okay, I better fill it up. Fine. If you're going to
19: keep this little light on the dashboard says, yeah, you're about to get stranded if you don't do something.
18: Yeah. So it was $80.24. That's a lot for filling up my car. And I thought, wow.
19: That's a lot for a motorcycle, Cheryl. You live. Yeah.
18: my little moped.
19: What you're saying is you don't drive a gas guzzler, but it still costs you $80.
18: Yeah. So I thought, well, I better fill it up now because I don't know how much it could be next week or the week after or whatever. So
19: what if it's way less? How's that going to make you feel? Do you ever get that like pit in your stomach where you're like, oh, I'm paying this much now? If there's a resolution next week and gas prices drop, which they don't drop as fast, right, as they go up.
18: True.
19: Are you the kind of person where if it was a dollar less next week, you'd be upset?
18: No, not really.
19: Okay.
18: Because there's no changing it. I can't go back and get my money.
19: Why worry about something you can't fix? Yeah, I'm kind of the same way. I do contemplate not filling it all the way up. You know, and maybe it's just kind of a gamble. Maybe it's a little game we play. Mm-hmm. But I think a lot of people listening probably are sort of playing the same game. At the end of the day, of course, it's more. And historically, when it comes to gas prices and how it affects economies and just the way things work, people, if they're traveling less, and maybe it's not just the you know, fuel in your tank on your automobile. Maybe it's also the you know, the price of a flight, you know, to go from point A to point B. So I mean, all of these things are happening. But yeah, so we gotta work that into the equation. Here's the thing about financial planning: it's never constant, Cheryl. That's why we're always talking about having a plan, but the plan has to be flexible. So let's say that you locked into some sort of an investment that guaranteed that it was going to pay you X amount for the rest of your life. And, you know, on the front end, that sounds pretty good until your expenses are twice as much as they used to be. You know, now you're going, well, crap, you know.
18: Well, now you asked me about gas prices. Let me say this, though. Yeah. If you said, hey, they're likely to go up, so do you want to commit right now to paying this amount for per gallon for gas? And then it dropped like to half of that. That would upset me. Yes.
19: Oh, if you committed long term. Yes. Yeah, there you go. Long term commitment to something. I know that you could talk to 10 financial advisors or 10 firms and very easily get 10 different opinions, right, about what you should do with your money. Everybody needs to gravitate towards, you know, whatever feels best and right for them. But anytime somebody's selling a product and trying to convince you to lock in, I've talked about it before, you know, a lot of the marketing on radio is frankly what's called a fixed indexed annuity. We don't like them. I'm not going to go into that. People know we don't like them, but here's a reason why. They're promoting, oh, well, this would be great. You know, we'll just take your expenses and we'll put you in an annuity and it'll cover your expenses. Well, the problem is your expenses go up over time, but the payout on the annuity doesn't go up over time. I understand why people sell them. I mean, the commissions are really, really good. I mean, you know, 7-8%, sometimes more. So, you know, somebody finds out you got $500,000 sitting around, and if they can convince you to put in one of these annuities, I mean, they're going to get a $35,000 or a $40,000 commission. I mean, that's big money. So I understand the benefit for the advisor that sells it. I don't understand the benefit for the client, which is why we won't do it.
18: Okay. Not doing that.
19: Not doing that. Not doing that. Yeah. But well, we can tell you all about it. You know, sure. We just won't do it. But what we would do is say, well, okay, you want income? Great. Let's look at all the options, you know, for income, not a product. There are plenty of great ways to get yourself a paycheck in retirement, or even if you're not retired. You don't have to lock your money up to get there. I think we'll have a chance to talk about that more later. But okay, so gas prices. Yay.
18: Well, everybody is feeling that right now, I think.
19: Mm-hmm. So. Sure. Yeah, probably a little painful.
18: But anyway, we're talking about financial advice for those who are retired or who are about to be retired. And that brings up a subject that we've talked about before, and that's the great wealth transfer.
19: Mm-hmm.
18: Now, we've really approached it before from the angle of the person who is passing along the money.
19: Sure.
18: But what about
19: those? I mean, it's the most obvious, right? People right. think about... none of us are going to live forever,
18: sure.
19: right? And then, so what happens? So the wealth gets transferred, and there's an awful lot of money out there. But okay, go ahead.
18: Yeah, they're calling it the great wealth transfer because so much is expected to be passed along over the next couple of decades. The estimate right now is about $84 trillion.
19: Mm-hmm.
18: So I thought we might talk about it from the other side. What if you are inheriting that money?
19: Of course, yeah. Well, this transfer, you go back, it's generational, right? So we had the greatest generation of all time, you know, so people like my grandparents and then and your grandparents. And then we've got the baby boomers, which would be, you know, my parents. The idea is, you know, all this money, you can look at it a lot of different ways, but people have accumulated a lot of wealth over time. And a lot of that money is in retirement accounts. So you go back to the very, very early 80s, late 70s, you know, people don't always realize that this idea or this concept of a 401k actually started back then. My grandparents didn't have 401ks.
18: No.
19: They had pensions.
18: Right.
19: Right. And now some people have pensions, but not, you know, it's not as common as it used to be. And people have the 401k, so they have to put that to work. But, you know, when we talk about this wealth transfer, you know, a lot of it is because of that. So it would be retirement accounts at work, real estate, right, that's appreciated over time. And I mean, it's a very, very significant amount of money. I mean, we're talking with people around the country every single week, and it's a little bit different depending on what state you're in. But the goals of most people are very, very similar. You know, how do I live off of my money for the rest of my life? Again, things are going to happen. Things are going to change. We're just talking about, you know, the price of fuel. That's an additional expense, right, that maybe you weren't contemplating. Then it's limited, right? It'll go away, but it's still an additional expense. You need a flexible plan. What's left? What gets passed on to beneficiaries, and how does it get to beneficiaries in the most efficient manner? So that's another really, really big part of the financial planning process. And I would say, Cheryl, high percentage of people will say to me, Mike, listen, I'm happy for my beneficiaries to get what's left, but I don't want to skimp on retirement and doing things. Yeah, I want to make sure I don't run out of money, and I want to make sure that they get whatever is left as efficiently as possible. And a great financial plan will do that for you, right? It'll help you map it out. It won't give you the exact number that your beneficiaries are going to receive, because nobody can calculate that, right? There are too many potential scenarios, right, moving forward. But what financial planning can do is give you a range. And so the way that we would look at that, and it's very, very common in the financial services industry, it's called Monte Carlo simulations. And basically it's just statistics and numbers, but you take a look at, okay, I'm generalizing here, but you look at the best case scenario. So for lack of a better word, what if the economy and stock markets were always better moving forward? We know that's not going to happen, but what if they were always better moving forward? And then we take a look at what if markets or the economy was always worse than it has been historically moving forward, which also can't happen, right? It'll never always be better, but it will also never always be worse, but it will always be somewhere in between the two. And that's where we don't know exactly where you'll be. But if you have an efficient financial plan, somebody has explained to you what all of your investment options are, what your best case scenario is moving forward, giving, you know, whatever input we put in, what your worst case scenario is moving forward. And if the worst case scenario is an acceptable scenario, it's statistically accurate that you'll be fine, right, moving forward. So, I don't know, you know, if somebody's trying to scare you about the stock market or scare you about investments or trying to get you to lock your money up, you know, what they should really be doing is showing you your best and worst case scenarios. Because if your worst case scenario is an acceptable scenario, you're in a really, really good spot, because it'll never actually always be that bad. It'll be something better than that, but it won't be the very best case scenario. So I think when you put things in those terms for people, they don't have to understand exactly how the stock market works. Even when they look at all the investment options, they don't have to know every single detail about every option. This gets confusing for people. This is where a fiduciary advisor who says, okay, this is what you're looking to accomplish, let me go back, let's figure out what's available, let me come back and talk to you. That, you know, somebody who's actually helping you make informed decisions and then putting together a financial plan, it's really, really important. And then the other part is on the back end of that, right? So you have an efficient portfolio, you know where your income's coming from, but then we get into taxes, right? So tax planning is very important. We're going to pay our taxes, but we don't want to pay more than our fair share. We want to be efficient there. We want to take a look at income planning, which also goes into tax planning. We want to take a look at estate planning, you know, things like wills and trusts, and that's more that transfer of wealth that we talked about. You know, an efficient financial plan is going to have all of this, but at the same time, that plan probably needs to get updated at least every year, right? So that's why with our clients, you know, we're going to sit down and put together a financial plan. But we recommend you meet with us at least 3 times a year to review. Let's make sure we're on track. Let's make sure nothing has changed over time. So I also think it's very, very important to have a financial plan that's extremely flexible. Liquidity is important. You want to be able to take advantage of opportunities when they come up. You don't want your money locked up somewhere, but you also want to make sure that you've got certain provisions in place so that you can rely on income from the portfolio. And that's literally what we specialize in.
18: Well, you know, a lot of what you just described seems like what the poll done by UBS found out about the inheritors, what they said they were looking for in a financial advisor. So 79% said they wanted experience and expertise, and more than half said they want advisors who can build trusted relationships across generations.
19: Yeah, it makes all the sense in the world, right? It's all evolving. That's why it needs to be flexible. You can make a long-term commitment to an advisor, but that advisor needs to be updating your portfolio and coming up with new things all the time, because things are going to change. Your life at 60 is going to be different than your life at 70 or 80 or 90. And as we know, things happen. Surprises happen. You have to have the ability to take care of all of that. So what I know from, you know, over 25 years of doing this is it's entirely possible to build efficient portfolios for individuals that not only help preserve their principal, but also grow it over time while still providing income that offsets taxes and inflation. But if you don't have all the information, you know, you're kneecapping yourself, right? For lack of a better word, you need all the information to make informed decisions. And if anybody's pushing you in a particular direction, for their own compensation, that's potentially problematic.
18: Well, a lot of what you describe is part of the comprehensive financial plan, and that's kind of step one, right? You make an appointment for the comprehensive financial plan. You start to get to know each other. You start learning about, you know, what you want to do in retirement. How much do you have? How can we make this happen? And by the way, the comprehensive financial plan is complementary if you're at least 55 and you've put aside $250,000 or more for retirement. 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So there you go. Easy as that. 813-797-7000 is the number. 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You can also reach out at guardingyournestegg.com. 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Know you're busy right now, but if you have time, you can give us a buzz.

0: done it.
1: You've done it?
0: Mm-hmm.
1: Was it fun? I think it would be fun.
0: It is fun. I mean, it was at a tourist place, so I mean,
1: I don't want to do,
0: it wasn't
1: yeah,
0: like I was really out there doing
1: yeah,
0: it.
1: Yeah, I've taken but. The, I mean, when I was a kid, I did it, and I've taken my kids to like the gem mining and stuff where it's kind of, I don't know, but as long as I don't get eaten by a bear or something, I like the idea of, you know, just being out in nature and kind of, you know, it just seems very calming. And then if you actually find something.
0: Oh, it's so exciting.
1: Oh, yeah. Pretty exciting. Huh. Yeah. Well, I mean, gold prices are pretty high. So I guess if you knew where to go and where to find it, that would be pretty interesting.
0: There's gold in them thar hills.
1: Gold in them hills, right?
0: Yeah.
1: I still think of the Beverly Hillbillies.
0: But that was black gold. Texas
1: black gold.
0: Tea.
1: That's right. They shoots a hole. Isn't that so silly? He shoots a hole in the ground and just. You know, and up from the ground came a bubble and crude.
0: He was one lucky guy, that's for sure.
1: Yeah. Well, you know, that's what it is. But so volatility with gold, you know, we've spoken about this on the show, not every single week, but fairly frequently. Mm-hmm. If you've been listening for any period of time, you'd know that I'm annoyed with the commercials right on TV selling the gold coins or the silver coins, that sort of thing. And I'm not annoyed in the sense that I'm not mad at these people for trying to make a living. It just seems very predatory. And there's very, very little regulation of that industry. So I find that the commercials can be misleading. I mean, I think I even heard them say one time, like, oh, well, nobody's ever lost a dime in gold. I'm like, that's not true. You know, there's the price per ounce of gold or silver or what have you. And in markets, it, you know, it fluctuates, right? Supply and demand. So that's potentially problematic, but kind of going back to something that we've done, because we do get the question quite a bit. And I think it's because A, people are curious, and then B, they see all the commercials. Well, should I have gold in my portfolio, or should I have silver in my portfolio? And if I should, when should I have it? Yeah, there has been some volatility, but again, gold is historically very, very high currently.
0: And Mike, there's some allure to gold. There's something about gold.
1: Oh, there is. Yeah, of course. I think the contrast between owning physical gold, where let's just say you have a safe and it's in your safe, or let's say that you went to one of these companies and they store it for you. There is something about that where it's tangible, I think, if you can see it. But the problem to me with that business model is when you're buying the physical gold or silver, you're actually paying more than it's actually worth. So you're buying it at a premium. So you, if you invest in it, you need it to actually appreciate just to break even. But then when you sell it back, okay, great. I've got a safe full of gold coins. Now, how do I get my money back out of that? So that's also potentially problematic. You have to go back to somebody that'll buy it. But then again, they have to make money buying it. So they buy it at a discount. So it's complicated, and you're paying more than it's worth when you get it. You're selling it for less than it's worth when you sell it. And if you pay somebody to store it, you're paying a storage fee over time. And as long as gold or silver or what have you, as long as it keeps appreciating, I guess it sort of covers the expense. But you actually don't have to do that. You can just own a gold or a silver or even a platinum ETF or exchange traded fund. On any given day, you can go to whatever your favorite financial engine is, you know, some people go to, you know, Yahoo or Google or what have you, and you can just check what gold's trading at or what silver's trading at or what platinum's trading at. And if you use an ETF, you know, if gold's up, you're up. If gold's down, you're down, right? And so it's tracking it pretty close. Depends on which ETF or exchange traded fund you're using, but they're still going to track the value, and you can get in or out of it just like a stock. So you can literally trade it. Say, hey, listen, well, I don't know, I want to put $50,000 in gold. One example of a gold ETF would be something, it's called GLD, right? Kind of makes sense.
0: It does.
1: So it's an ETF. You could buy the ETF, and if gold's up, you're going to be up. If gold's down, you're going to be down. But you're not paying a storage fee. You're not paying this. You're not paying that. The ETF company is going to make some money on it, right? So there's some expense there. But it's a very easy way to have some liquidity. I do get this question, and people go, well, you know, what if I get gold? I'm like, well, it's great. You know, as long as gold goes up, you'll probably be okay. But why are you actually buying it? I'm like, well, because if things get really, really bad, right? So the prepper, right? And who says, well, you know, if our currency becomes worth nothing, it's going to be really good to have the gold. I'm like, well, I guess I could see that, maybe agree a little bit, but what are you going to do? Right. So now the dollar's not worth anything. You go to pay for something, you show up with a gold coin. and all you really wanted was like a loaf of bread, maybe some eggs and milk.

0: You know,
1: what's change going to look like?
0: What are you going to do? And they go, oh, yeah, okay. Fundamentally, it just doesn't work very well. And then I, you know, sort of jokingly, but not jokingly, I said, you know, listen, if you're really that worried, I think I would just load up on ammunition. You know, that would be a currency. You know, you could just have, you know, whatever bullets, you know, in your pocket, you know, like the, maybe the little 22s or, you know, kind of like pennies, and maybe the 45s are like silver dollars. I don't know, but it's probably more valuable, right? Whether it's for protection or for hunting or whatever reason you'd use it. But again, if we get into honestly just investing in precious metals, you know, whether it's because of inflation or because of this or because of that, we should really have a conversation about what all of the options are. And again, it is a hedge against things like inflation. But, you know, recently, and we've talked about it before on the show, but, you know, here within the past month, because of the volatility in gold and silver, we set up a structured note that was based on the S&P gold and silver. This is not an offer, right? This is something that we've done for, you know, some of our clients. And if anybody has a question, I'm more than happy to go out and find out what the current rates would be on any structured note you'd like to see. But this particular one was, I believe it was a 4-year structured note. The timeline could be anything we want. The rate was particularly good, so I wanted to extend it to 4 years. It was based on the S&P gold and silver, so we used ETFs there. So I think the ETF for the S&P was like SPX, and I think for gold it was GLD, and I think for silver it was SLV. So again, 4 years, those three ETFs, we had 40% downside protection. So basically what that means is as long as none of those three, as long as the S&P, gold, or silver weren't down more than 40% 4 years from where it started, there's a guarantee from the bank that underwrites it to return the principal. And that was paying, I think, 18.75% per year. So the reason I bring it up on the show, Cheryl, is a lot of people they're just not aware. I think if they realize, if they're really interested in gold or silver or precious metals, if they realize that there was a way to invest with protection and a defined benefit, right, or a defined mm-hmm. outcome, in this case, 18.75, you know, might be interested. Now, of course, you know, that it's not for everybody, and you know, all the disclosures, you know, there's a prospectus and all that goes into it. I mean, there's what's called the know your client rule. I wouldn't say that structured notes are right for everybody, but I think if you don't know anything about them and you have any questions, you should probably give us a call. Just find out what we have currently. Or if, you know, you're really interested in precious metals, but you'd like more of a defined outcome, ask us to structure it for you. Ask us to make, you know, we can run it, see what's going on currently, talk to you about all the other options that are available. But I think the most important thing you can do for yourself when you're investing, and in particular investing in retirement, is to make informed decisions, understand what your options are. And honestly, that's, you know, that's really what the show is all about.
1: And for those who may be thinking that physical gold is the only way to invest in gold, you've given another option here.
0: Here's the thing. I don't know what gold's going to do over the next 4 years, right? But maybe it goes up a ton. Maybe it goes down. I don't know. Nobody really knows, right? There's not a mm-hmm. crystal ball. But if you have an investment, and in this case, the example is a structured note, and I can just tell you that I don't really know what gold's going to do, but this particular investment pays 18.75% per year, regardless of whether, you know, it's up or down more. I mean, what are the odds of gold being up 18.75% or silver or the S&P, you know, each year for the next 4 years? I don't know.
1: But I don't know the answer to that.
0: I don't know either. I would guess that it won't be up that much. And if it wasn't, it's entirely possible that our clients that have that investment will actually outperform, right, gold or silver or the S&P. It's entirely possible that not only would they outperform it, they'd also do it with less risk because it had the, you know, 40% downside protection. It's also possible they'll lose money on it. I just don't think that they would, right? That's why you have to understand your risks and all and what all the options are. But if you're not aware that investments like that exist, you should probably be talking to advisors that can help you with it.
1: And you can call Talon Wealth if you'd like to find out more. The number to call is 813-797-7000. Just be sure to mention what you're calling about when they take your call at 813-797-7000. They can point you in the right direction. 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You'll talk to a member of the team and set a time where you can actually discuss the details and see what's currently available. 813-797-7000. Hope you'll stick around because we have a whole lot more ahead as Guarding Your Nest Egg with Mike Lester continues.
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4: They're working on seating a jury in the federal trial of a South Florida doctor accused of planning the death of Haiti's president in 2021. 67-year-old Christian Emmanuel Sanon is charged with conspiracy in the murder of then-Haitian president Jovenel Moïse. Former federal prosecutor David Weinstein.
5: It's about the conspiracy that existed, the ties to South Florida, how it was funded, meetings that took place, and the involvement of this particular defendant in the overall conspiracy to assassinate the president of Haiti.
4: Witnesses include the victim's widow. A stretch of I-95 on Florida's Treasure Coast reopening after a more than seven-hour closure. FHP says a car crashed into the back of a box truck in Martin County, bursting into flames, killing that driver. State Attorney General James Uthmeyer asking a judge in Sebring for a temporary injunction against OpenAI. With Florida's News, I'm Gordon Bird.
6: This is a Bloomberg Money Minute. There's a new system to stop AI agents from going rogue, and it comes from AI chipmaker NVIDIA, which just introduced a new double-layered AI security system that it says would have prevented the recent high-profile breach of Hugging Face by OpenAI models, saying NVIDIA's technology can control what AI agents get access to and shut them down when they go astray. The New York Stock Exchange, NASDAQ, and London Stock Exchange are planning to launch extended hours in the coming months to give traders around the world access to exchanges on their own timetable. The expansion is motivated by growing demand from investors outside the U.S. and the rise of alternative marketplaces, including 24-hour cryptocurrency platforms and always-on prediction markets. A stalemate between the U.S. and Iran is boosting oil prices and dragging down stocks today. The Dow is down 0.4%, the NASDAQ down 0.2%, the S&P down 0.5%. Erica Herskowitz, Bloomberg Radio.
7: President Trump says he expects further discussions with Iran this week after rejecting a ceasefire proposal over the weekend. In a phone interview with Axios, the president said Iran wants to make a deal, but it's not one that he wants to make. Trump says he's also always thinking about resuming strikes, as the war has now been raging for 7 months. Major news networks are planning to continue providing pool coverage in the White House despite its ongoing efforts to block CNN from covering the president. This after NBC, ABC, CBS, and Fox pulled out last week in solidarity with CNN after Trump banned the channel along with MS Now and Politico from the White House. The three outlets sued over that ban and won last week with a federal judge ruling that the White House violated the media company's due process rights. And much of the Southern California coast is under a flood advisory and high surf advisory. It's due to a huge, potentially damaging swell expected from Hurricane Polo, which remains well offshore. I'm Chris Caraggio.
8: Northbound 275 at 22nd Avenue North is in the left lane. Hillsboro, eastbound I-4 before I-75, right lane blocked. And the Sun City Center crash is at 19th Avenue Northeast and Cypress Village Boulevard. Big Bay Area bridges looking just fine. Get traffic info around the clock by searching News Radio WFLA on iHeartRadio. I'm Amy Snyder.
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1: Mike Lester and Guarding Your Nest Egg. That's what we call the show, by the way, because it is all about protecting what you've worked so hard to save, your nest egg. I'm Cheryl White. And Mike, we're going through some of the phone calls that we've received from our listeners who have some very specific questions. And before I get to that question, I want to give the phone number just in case what one listener had to ask is something you'd like to have the answer to as well. And if you want to talk with the Talon team, here's how you reach out. 813-797-7000. Okay, so let me get to that phone call. Now, this was from a listener who has a TSP.
0: Mm-hmm.
1: Similar to a 401k.
0: In the sense that the money that's in a TSP is money you haven't paid tax on yet, right? So that would be similar to like a 401k or an IRA. But TSP is typically government jobs, right?
1: So the question is, and this listener is in his 70s, and he says he has a TSP. He wants to pull out a substantial sum of money, but is very concerned about any sort of tax liability.
0: Sure. He should be concerned.
1: Should be, right.
0: Yeah. So, I mean, you said he was 70 now? Right. Yeah. So age is important. Okay. So just let's wind this back for a second. So when you're taking distributions from any retirement plan, the age is really important, but TSP has some additional rules and guidelines and stuff. That's really typically happening in your 50s. So with TSP, 55 is a big age. 59 and a half is a big age for TSP and other retirement accounts. But this gentleman is 70, so I'm going to sort of fast forward. But just for anybody listening, if you have a TSP or a 401k or anything else, and maybe you're younger in your 50s, there are some numbers in there, and that'll go into the comprehensive financial plan that we do. Again, the goal of that is to help you be as efficient as you can. And it certainly has to do with the investments. How do we get the highest rate of return net of fees we can with the least amount of risk? But tax is a massive right part of that. So efficiency has to do with tax and making sure that you're not in a situation where you're paying more tax than you have to. But then going back to taking a large distribution from a TSP account at the age of 70 or more, it's not that different than pulling money out of an IRA account or a 401k. And what I mean by that, Cheryl, is that this is money you haven't paid tax on yet. So when you take the distribution is going to be taxed as ordinary income. So, okay, what does that mean? If you're currently working, or think back to when you were working, and you're making a certain amount of money every single year, you're getting the income in that year. So let's just say it's monthly. And then the government comes and taxes you as income. And so income gets separated into different categories, but there's income and then there's investment income. So your income on, you know, just employment is just income. But if you made an investment, it's investment income. And then you get into something, I'm not going to go too far in the weeds here, but then you get into something that's for investment income. Is it a long-term capital gain or a short-term capital gain? And that's important because they get taxed at different rates. So short-term capital gains or short-term gains on investments are taxed as ordinary income, or long-term gains are taxed in a different way, depending on how much that you're pulling out. So going back to this gentleman, it's like, all right, well, I have a significant amount of money in my TSP account. And what that says to me right out of the gates is that it's money he hasn't paid tax on yet. Fast forward to how much is he going to pull out? Well, whatever he pulls out is going to be added to his ordinary income, or just income for the year. Just think of it as, I mean, you know, he's 70, so he's probably not working, but this is going to come out as, well, I think you said he might have been working, but it's going to come out as additional income. So let's just say that he wanted to pull $50,000 out of this TSP account for whatever reason. Then when we're doing the financial planning for him, we're going to say, all right, here's your income from whether it's employment or investment properties or Social Security, 70, probably against Social Security. But then we're going to add $50,000 to that income, but there's no actual benefit when it comes to things like long-term capital gains. So it's just ordinary income. So the conversation that we would be having was literally just that this is going to be added to your ordinary income. Let's take a look at how that affects you long-term. And now I'm getting concerned because he's 70 and he's probably on, again, Social Security and probably Medicare, right? Part A, Part B. And then we've talked about this before, but what about Irma, right? So not the hurricane, Irma. Two A's. How does this affect how much you pay on things like your Social Security, and not just Social Security necessarily, but your Medicare Part B? And it's a whole thing. But that's why the planning is really important, and the efficiency, because people can get into trouble when you're, you know, like, all right, well, I've got this money sitting in my TSP account. I'm going to pull it out. Okay, great. But the trickle-down effect on how it affects other things, it's just not front of mind, right? Because nobody's taken the time to explain it. So again, we're working with this gentleman. I hope he becomes a client. But if he was currently a client and we were going through this process and the conversation, and he would tell us how much he wants to take out of the TSP, what we would be able to do is explain to him what the trickle down effect is, right? So that's fine. You can do it. It's your money. But here's what you're going to have to pay in tax. Here's how it affects your IRMA and your Medicare Part B premium. Here's how it affects everything else. And then, you know, he may very well come back to us like, okay, I get it. I understand. That's fine. But I hate situations where that's a surprise, right, to people. Mm-hmm. And we don't want surprises in retirement and taxes and everything else. Surprises can be big numbers. It's not like, oh, geez, I just, you know, went to dinner and, you know, it cost me an extra $30. It's like, oh boy, I just got dinged on, in this example, a $50,000 withdrawal. And I didn't realize I was going to have to pay that much in tax. I didn't realize it was going to affect my Medicare Part B premium through IRMA. I didn't realize all of these things. So when you're working with a fiduciary that's helping you, when people come to me and go, hey, listen, here's what I'm thinking. This is what I want to do. Mike, how is this going to affect me? I can tell them ahead of time exactly what's going to happen. And then they can make a decision based on all of the information as opposed to finding out later when it's too late.
1: You know, Mike, I think we all realize we'd have to pay tax on pulling out something from a TSP or 401k. But when you actually do the math and you realize how much that you would have to pay in tax to pull out a sum like $50,000, it gives you some second thoughts.
0: It does. I mean, let's just make it personal. Katie and I are having conversations about taxes. You know, Katie's my wife. For those of you who don't know, we're kind of going through everything and we're having this conversation at home. I mean, she's asking me questions. She goes, well, I had this investment. And I'm like, yeah, hey, that was great. You know, you made great money on that. Congratulations. However, that was a short-term capital gain. So the mechanics are happening, you know, through me, but, you know, she's still doing it on her own. Mm-hmm. But, you know, I'm sitting there and she's like, all right, so I have to write a check now for how much for my quarterly for the, I'm like, yeah. It's the details, right, that can get you. And when you're paying somebody to manage your money for you, it shouldn't be just paying them to manage the money. They should also be looking out for you on the back end when it comes to efficiency. And efficiency is taxes, right? So, again, when people work with us, they're paying us a fee on a monthly basis to manage their portfolio. If after a month they don't want to work with us anymore, you just stop paying us. But it's not just the performance in the portfolio. It's the income planning. It's the tax planning. It's the complementary estate planning. If anything could resonate with anybody, we can't control markets. I don't have control on taxes. You know, there's a lot that we can't control. But what we can do is have a relationship with you. And what you need to understand from the relationship is it's in our best interest that you do well, because when you do well, we do well. So we're literally playing for the same team, which is you do well. Right. Mm-hmm. So, you know, our team is you do well. That's the team. Because if you're doing well, you're going to keep working with us. If you're doing well, your portfolio is going to go up. If your portfolio is going up, our percentage didn't change. But, you know, listen, if I'm getting 1% on a million and I grow it to 2 million, next thing you know, you've got 2 million and I'm getting 1% of 2 million. So, I mean, it's just, it's simple math. So the way it's supposed to work is we have a symbiotic relationship where when we're all doing well, and then you're supposed to feel like, hey, I don't have to worry about it because Mike and the team is going to take care of it, right? Mm-hmm. And that's really what it is. We're not going to sell you a product because products don't fix it, right? Products are, hey, I sold you a product. Yeah, let's not talk about that anymore because I just locked your money up for 10 years. We're not going to do that. Let's have a conversation next segment, Cheryl, here. We're going to run out of time before I can do it, but we talked about it a little earlier. You know, I had a whole conversation, great gentleman, and he listens to the show all the time. He's going to know what we're talking about him. I'm not going to put his name out there, you know, but, you know, he's like, hey, I wanted to come sit down. I wanted to kick the tires. I've been working with an advisor. This is what they did. He goes, I know you don't like annuities, but you know, I think he had 8 of them, you know, that they put him in.
1: Mm-hmm. 8
0: you know, annuities. And I don't want people to not call us because they have annuities. It's like we're going to have a conversation. So we sat down and had the conversation, and we're going to try to help them out.
1: We'll talk about that more in the next segment for sure. Right now, though, I want to tell you about the Talent Comprehensive Financial Plan. Now, it has a value of $1,500. Mike always blushes when I say that, but it is true. 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There are some advisors who charge that much, sometimes a little less, but regardless, it is complimentary when you call Talon Wealth Management. 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That's 813-797-7000. And by the way, feel free to call anytime during the show. 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They wait until the situation is appropriate for them to call when
0: sometimes
1: they need help.
0: Sometimes it's years.
1: Sometimes it is, and they tell us that too. We've been listening forever, they say, and now I knew who to call when I needed help. So please take down the number, keep it handy so that when you need it, you'll have it. The number to call is 813-797-7000. 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And I also invite you, while we're talking about the things that Talon Wealth has to offer, you have a YouTube channel, Mike, and on that YouTube channel, you have...
0: Is it a channel, or is it just that, you know, you can find me on YouTube? I'm like our listeners, right? We do this YouTube stuff, and I don't even know where it goes, but...
1: Mike has a YouTube channel.
0: I do. And, okay, great.
1: Yes, you do. And
0: I know it's informational. Yeah.
1: There are some great videos there, and you really do explain very clearly various subjects. So,
0: well, for the record, if you go there, I do not like it when somebody puts a camera in my face, but they tell me I did a good job. So we'll see. So, by the way, yeah, go there and then just rate it. Be like, that was terrible or pretty good. That's fine.
1: And then subscribe too. And then that way you'll be alerted every time there's a new video dropping. So again, here's the number you can call.
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1: And I hope that you'll stay with us, because we have more right on the other side of this break. It's Guarding Your Nest Egg with
0: more honesty on the other side of this break.
1: Continues.
0: Brutal honesty. All right.

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5: We're back. This is Guarding Your Nest Egg with Mike Lester. I'm Cheryl White. And Mike, I know we talk about it frequently, but I bring it up all the time because I think everyone's waiting to find out, has there been some proposal made to save Social Security? Are we any closer to fixing the problem today than we were 3 weeks ago? And I would have to say, I don't think we are, but I did think maybe we could talk about some of the, you know, discussions that people are having. There's no real legislative proposal at this point, but there are some people pushing for certain things to happen.
0: I'm sure. I mean, it's all political. It's a very, very serious topic, but it gets really boring because we all know there's no solution. Right?
5: But there has to be something done. They can't let it go away.
0: Someday, sometime. We all know there's an issue. We all know it's not funded throughout retirement. I mean, if you were, you know, 95, I'm not too worried about it. But in your 60s, like, hey, maybe I won't get it. It's an interesting talking point. I think particularly if somebody wants to scare you about it. I've heard some, what they call it, income replacement marketing. And it's income replacement marketing. Shocker, it involves insurance products like annuities. But it's sort of like, oh, you know, Social Security, it's really not funded. And if they don't fund it, you're going to lose your Social Security. So we should probably come up with an investment to replace that income from. Oh, you know what? I got an annuity.
5: I just happened to have one.
0: Yeah. It's a big thing. It's out there.
5: Yeah.
0: And I mean, I guess it satisfies the need for somebody to have an answer for what if I don't have Social Security? It's very premature to lock your money up into one of these annuity products because you think maybe Social Security won't be around at some point in the future. Cheryl, if tomorrow the sky fell and there was no Social Security, you could put your money in an annuity that day and get your income. You don't have to do it on a maybe it's going to be gone, or maybe it's going to be gone, and, you know, wait 5 years for it, 10 years, or never happen. So there's no sense of urgency based on Social Security to use a product to replace the income. But I do think it's fair to be concerned about where it's going to come from. So if it got down to things getting really, really bad with Social Security, the government's going to find a way to fix it. So I think it's unfair to scare people, not that you were doing that, you're just bringing it up, but to scare people about it. I think it's more responsible to have a conversation about, okay, here's your portfolio, here's where you're at. We don't think you're going to lose your Social Security, but if you did, would you still be okay? So it's good to have an answer to that question.
5: It is good to have an answer to that question. It's also good, I think, to test your retirement plan to just to make sure that everything is where you think it is and that you'll be okay down the road. So here's the number you can call if you would like to get a second pair of eyes, maybe on a retirement plan that you currently have, or if you're just heading into retirement and starting on your retirement plan, great time to call. The number is 813-797-7000. That's how you reach out to Talon Wealth Management, 813-797-7000. Mike, one thing that if you live long enough, you may have to worry about, deal with, pay for, and that is long-term health care. And I was looking at some averages across the country of how much it might cost, let's say, for a semi-private room in a long-term nursing facility. And yes, some of the numbers are, well, they seem outrageous. Alaska, for example, for a semi-private room, the median cost is $31,282 a month. That's extraordinary.
0: Absolutely is extraordinary, right? The median, though, so it's getting very, very expensive. And this is something that's been going up over time. Unfortunately, people that got involved with long-term care insurance back 10, maybe even 20 years ago, when they estimated the cost of healthcare on those insurance plans, they underestimated it. So it's gone up quite a bit. And then what's happened is people who own those plans, unfortunately, in some cases, the insurance company that they were relying on and paying premiums to couldn't support it. So some of those companies are out of business. And so the individuals with those plans wound up with new relationships with new insurance companies just based on how the guarantees work.
6: But the ability of the insurance company to raise the premium over time has been very stressful, right?
5: Yeah, and prohibitive.
6: And then sometimes it gets too expensive. You know, when the median is $30,000+ a month and people start thinking, most people haven't had anything in their life that ever cost that much. It just hasn't happened. They didn't have a mortgage that was that much. They just didn't have an expense like that. Well, so we're not retiring to Alaska, right? But let's just say that it was a fraction of that. Let's say it was $10,000 a month.
5: Yeah.
6: Right. I think in most places you could get something
5: around
6: around that. Mm-hmm. Okay. So where is that money going to come from? Well, Social Security would be a part of that. You've got your sources of income, but whatever your sources of income outside of your portfolio are, then you're trying to bridge the gap and say, all right, well, how do I fill that in? And you need to know how your money is going to work. You need to know what your investment options are. I had a conversation with an individual just the other day. And so she had a concern about long-term care, just like many, many people have a concern about long-term care. She just didn't want to be a burden on the children. And that makes sense. But she didn't like the idea of putting money into a plan where they didn't get the money back. And so one of the few times, I mean, we're not big into insurance products, but if somebody comes to me and goes, I want long-term care insurance. I don't care what you say, Mike, I want long-term care insurance. I was like, well, let's work it into your plan. Let's figure out how to pay for it. But if we do pay for it, let's make sure that we're invested in something that if you don't wind up needing the long-term care insurance, you're going to get the premiums back. I think that makes the most sense. Like homeowners insurance doesn't work that way. I pay, and then if I don't use it, they don't give me the premium back. But long-term care can work that way. And if you have questions, we're happy to show you how to work it into a plan. But again, we're not pressing insurance products. But if you got one, I want it to be an insurance product where if you don't use it, you don't lose it, right? And that's how I feel about long-term care. Too many plans. If you don't use it, you lose it. We want to make sure that doesn't happen.
5: Well, no matter how you plan for long-term care, here's an important statistic. From 2023 to 2024, the median price for a semi-private room rose by over 7%. So when you think about that going forward,
6: we need to make sure that we're addressing that. And we do in every financial plan we put together. It's that sort of what if, and you need to know if this happened, am I going to be okay? And when it's worked into a financial plan, which again, we do, then you know, you'll be okay. People who truly enjoy working, it's very hard for them to make the transition to not working, but they realize they need to separate probably from their current situation. That could be the current company or a company they own or what have you, but they don't necessarily envision themselves not doing something. They just realize they need to transition out of what they're currently doing. And that could be for a million reasons. Maybe management changed or they're just tired of doing it or what have you. That's a very, very common conversation. So in that scenario, we're helping somebody map it out, right? So we're connecting the dots on, well, if you decide to stop working and you don't get paid anymore from work and your health insurance doesn't come from there, and then what about inflation and taxes and how could we invest your money? So, you know, for people who are wondering, well, what does a financial plan look like? It's just us mapping it out for you and then sharing with you what we know and then helping you make informed decisions about all the investment options. So that's what we're doing. Now, whether or not somebody decides that, hey, I want to do this, and then I probably go do something else. The conversation that I had last week with an individual, he owned a franchise, and he knows what he could sell the franchise for. It's a franchise everybody would know. But part of owning a franchise is running the franchise. He doesn't want to run the franchise. So he's trying to figure out how to take the amount of money that he could sell the franchise for and then turn that into income. And then naturally, somebody's going, well, if I sold my business for this much, and then after tax, I get this much. And then if I took that money and I invested it with you, could I, without working, could that somehow replace my income from the business, right? So is there a way to sell my business and not have to work and still get paid the same, right? In his case, the answer is yes. Not going to be necessarily the answer for everybody, but that's where the analysis comes from. That's a very natural thing for people to wonder as they're looking to make that transition. So, you know, we go back to just the question, like, how could you piece all of this together and what would it look like for you? And Cheryl, I wish that there was a silver bullet, right? If everybody was a werewolf, you know, we would just have a silver bullet. You know?
5: I guess so.
6: And then we could just show you what the worst case scenario was, I guess. But no, I mean, moving forward, the reason for the individual conversations and the individual situations is everybody is individual and all of their goals are, they may be similar, but they are different. And when we put together these comprehensive retirement plans, comprehensive financial plans, whatever you want to call it, it is catered to every individual. When we tell you about your investment options, those investment options are catered to you. We're here to help you make informed decisions. And yes, we will actively manage the portfolio for you. It's not like you have to do it on your own, but you would have to choose to hire us to do it for you. And so we aren't holding anything back. We're going to tell you what all of your options are so that you can make informed decisions. Not everybody wants to do that, and I recognize it. But I also think it's unfair to withhold information and sort of put yourself out there like, well, we could do that for you, but only if you work with us. Then we'll tell you. We're not going to do that. We're going to give you all the information. So we'll do our best for you. That's the most I can promise. And if you decide that's good enough, then you might want to work with us.
5: All right. Well, the Talent Comprehensive Financial Plan is complimentary if you're at least 55 or already retired and you've put aside $250,000 or more for retirement. And when you receive that Comprehensive Financial Plan, Talent Wealth will then give you the gift of a will and trust. The number to call is 813-797-7000. 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Be sure to hit the subscribe button to be notified of every new episode. Love those, by the way. And that is our show for this week, Mike.
6: It is our show for the week. And thank you for all the calls during the show. As always, we missed a few because Cheryl and I were talking. However, feel free to give us a call now. We're available. And if you're one of those people that just calls to save the number, that's fine. We won't take offense to you hanging up.
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8: The Buccaneers confirm quarterback Baker Mayfield injured the thumb on his throwing hand and will miss some games, but there's no fracture.
9: It's consistent with everything we thought it was, the dislocation. Right now, we're probably talking a minimum of 3 weeks.
8: Head coach Todd Bowles says the Bucs will start undrafted rookie quarterback Jalen Daniels against Green Bay on Sunday. Bowles also says they'll look for a veteran backup. Bucs have former Indianapolis Colts quarterback Easton Stick on the practice squad. He played six NFL games with four starts since 2019. Friends and family of a popular West Palm Beach bartender have put up a roadway sign in his honor. The memorial is for 28-year-old Connor Blaze, who was struck and killed by a hit-and-run driver in July. Blaze was riding his e-scooter home from a late-night shift at Roxy's Pub when it happened. His mother, Janet, was at the ceremonial signposting.
10: My mother, father, friends or family should have to go through this. It's very hard. And we've pulled together as a community.
8: A sign along South Olive Avenue where the accident occurred reads, "Drive safely in honor of Connor Blaze." Still no arrests in the crash. A jury is being seated in the federal trial of a South Florida doctor accused of planning the death of Haiti's president in 2021. 67-year-old Christian Emmanuel Sanon is charged with conspiracy in the murder of then-Haitian President Jovenel Moïse, former federal prosecutor David Weinstein.
11: It's about the conspiracy that existed, the ties to South Florida, how it was funded, meetings that took place, and the involvement of this particular defendant in the overall conspiracy to assassinate the president of Haiti.
8: Prosecution witnesses include the late president's widow, who survived the attack. Sanon ultimately faces life in prison here in the U.S. If convicted, opening statements set for tomorrow. With Florida's News, I'm Reed Shepard.
12: President Trump says he expects further discussions with Iran this week after rejecting a ceasefire proposal over the weekend. In a phone interview with Axios, the president said Iran wants to make a deal, but it's not one that he wants to make. Trump says he's also always thinking about resuming strikes, as the war has now been raging for 7 months. Major news networks are planning to continue providing pool coverage in the White House despite its ongoing efforts to block CNN from covering the president. This after NBC, ABC, CBS, and Fox pulled out last week in solidarity with CNN after Trump banned the channel along with MS Now and Politico from the White House. The three outlets sued over that ban and won last week with a federal judge ruling that the White House violated the media company's due process rights. And much of the Southern California coast is under a flood advisory and high surf advisory. It's due to a huge, potentially damaging swell expected from Hurricane Polo, which remains well offshore. I'm Chris Caraggio.
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12: Good afternoon. Crash in Tampa, I-4 eastbound, right before 75. Two right-hand lanes are blocked. And Hillsborough County, 19th Avenue Northeast, right around Cypress Village Boulevard. Looks to be a minor crash there. And Hillsborough County Sheriff's Office on the scene of a crash on 41 at 11th Avenue Northeast. The disabled vehicle was impossible lane blockage on Sunset Point Road at Old Coachman Road. And a crash in St. Pete, 9th Avenue at 26th Street North. 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

0: normal is broke and common sense is weird. So we're here to help you transform your life. From the Ramsey Network and the Fairwinds Credit Union Studio, this is The Ramsey Show. I'm George Campbell here with Jay Warshaw, taking your calls at 888-825-5225. Jump in, we'll have a conversation about your life and your money. Annika kicks us off in Toronto. What's going on, Annika?
1: Hi. So we're a little family of three, my husband and I and my 10-month-old son, and we're hoping to buy a place in the next 6 months to a year. We're just not sure if now is the right time. I'll give you a little bit of background. So we have saved up a $175,000 down payment. Our household income is $70,000 a year. And in our city, we could buy a place and have all of our monthly payments under 25% of our income with a 15-year amortization period, but it would be a condo or a townhome. And we've been advised by realtors that they're not likely to hold their value as well. And since we kind of want to use it as a stepping stone, only live there for 3 to 5 years, we don't want to lose money on it. So we're wondering if it makes more sense to wait, save up a little bit more, and buy a better place from the start.
2: Did your realtor give you a reason why they believe that condos or townhomes don't hold their value?
1: Yeah, so it's particularly in our city. Apparently, they like overbuilt condos, and so there's kind of excess supply at the moment. And just in recent years, they haven't seen the same appreciation as other properties.
2: So I think there's a difference between not seeing the same appreciation and it going down in value. If I heard that information, my first thought, George, would be, okay, I need to be sure that I don't overspend on this, that what I'm buying is truly market value, that I'm not getting emotionally attached and accidentally, you know, paying more than I should for that particular condo or townhouse. That would be my first thought. And then I'd want to pull some hard facts and see, okay, what is the appreciation rate? Is it appreciating? Because as long as it's going up, I'm fine with that, as if I can get something that I can actually afford, versus taking someone's word for it and it sounding more anecdotal, you know, these things, you know, they lose value. Because those are two very different statements, a loss of value versus a slower appreciation rate.
1: Mm-hmm. Okay.
0: Now, are there other neighborhoods that maybe are more desirable that you guys could look at for a condo or townhome?
1: Not within our price range.
0: Okay, so give me a price point that you're currently looking at, and what would sort of the next step up be?
1: Yeah, so we're kind of looking in the $250,000 to $300,000 range, and that just depends on the HOA fees. Within that range.
0: How quickly can you guys save up? I'm impressed you guys saved up $175,000 making 70.
2: Agree.
0: How'd you do that?
1: We saved most of that before we were married, we kind of both, like, we're living at home but working. We can save about $25,000 a year.
0: Okay,
2: that's great.
1: So it would take us 2 years to kind of save up enough for the next level, if that makes sense.
0: Yeah. The issue I see is just the goalpost keeps moving and the home prices could change dramatically in the next 2 years. We just don't know what the future holds. So I would hate for you guys to save up $50,000 over 2 years, and then that same house is now $50,000 more, and it was a wash.
1: Yeah, and another thing I should have actually mentioned is our current rent is actually 31% of our income, and it's almost impossible to find something cheaper than we're already paying.
2: I think that your real estate agent put a little bit of fear in your heart, and if I were in your shoes, if you buy what you can afford and you buy it on good principle and with good sense, the 25% rule, 15-year fixed rate mortgage, right? All of those things, I think that you're going to get into that condo or townhome and be glad that you did it. You're going to be back down to 25% as opposed to 31%. And you don't know what the market is going to look like, you know, 5 years from now, 6 years from now, whenever you're ready to sell it. So as long as you're making a good purchase, you're not overspending, you don't feel like you're being, do you know what I'm saying? The prices, you know, you're going back and forth in a bidding war. As long as those things are true, I would go forward with this, because I agree with George. Waiting, you're just going to price yourself out and the goalpost is going to continue to move.
1: Yeah. Okay. Thank you so much.
0: Yeah. I'll tell you this, Annika. My first two homes were townhomes, and I have zero regrets. The first one appreciated. I think I probably made $50,000, $40,000 on that one. The second one was hundreds of thousands because we bought it, you know, 2019, pre-pandemic and then sold in 22. Yeah. And so we went from like 300 to 500 plus. And part of that is we did our homework and made sure that we were buying in a neighborhood that people wanted to live in. And if you do it that way, there's an Annika out there who wants to live in that neighborhood in the future, and the townhome is what they can afford. So if I'm in your shoes, I'm going to go ahead and do it. The insurance is also going to be cheaper. I don't know if the real estate agent is just more pro single family home or if they are trying to push your budget further than you can take it, but I would make the right choice for you guys right now and not wait.
2: You know, I don't know if this is true, George, but I could see how a townhome in a normal residential area would appreciate slower than a single family home, just because there's a smaller yard, there's less you can do with it, maybe there's less upgrades. Like, I could see how that would be the case, not in a negative way, just in the type of property that it is. I don't know that that's true, but I could see how somebody would say that, but that wouldn't deter me. They're different types of properties.
0: Are you going to do it, Annika? People want to know.
1: I think so. I mean, we really want to be homeowners, and we're prepared for sort of all the unexpected things that come with that, as prepared as we can be.
2: Do you have an emergency fund on top of the down payment?
1: Yeah, it has about $19,000 in it.
2: I like
0: that. Awesome. You guys are crushing it. I'm so proud of you guys. And you know, you hear horror stories about Canada and the housing prices and everything's so unaffordable, and you see a family who is doing really well, making $70,000.
2: Mm-hmm.
0: They got a six-figure down payment.
2: Yeah.
0: They don't have any debt. They're doing it the right way. And that means this decision is going to come with a lot of peace.
2: Well, it looks like they sacrificed to win on the front end. They lived at home. They both were working, it sounds like, extra hours. And then that allowed her, it sounds like, to stay home with a little one and go down to one income.
0: Man.
2: So just doing your work first, like doing your work on the front end, I think, is the moral of the story here.
0: Yes. And, you know, people always say, well, I want this to be my forever home. And I'm going, hey, your forever home's with Jesus, because that home, it's going to wear down. You're going to sell it. You're going to move. Life's going to happen. And so I hate putting that much pressure on a home purchase to be like, this has to be a 70-year move.
2: Listen, I think people do that so that they can say yes to things that they're not quite ready for.
0: Like, that's so true.
2: You know, more money more square footage.
0: Good reminder for the housing parameters. Here's the smartest way to buy a house. Number one, be completely consumer debt free before you jump into home ownership, because it's only going to get more expensive. Number two, you better have an emergency fund, because a house comes with emergencies. That's sort of part of the deal. And then number three, have a strong down payment. And that's the hardest part today, is how do you save up 20, 30, 50, 100 plus grand? It takes time. And so if you're in your 20s going, I'll never own a home, just know that the average homeowner is now 38 to 40 years old before they own their first home. So you have time. There's no state law, there's no constitutional amendment that says you have to own a home by 30 or else you're a failure. So don't believe the lie from society, from TikTok, from your parents. You buy a house when you're financially ready, and not a moment sooner. Otherwise, that home is going to be a burden instead of a blessing.

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1: Here's something that keeps a lot of parents up at night. 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But most of the content is calculated to keep them distracted, make them mad, and keep them scrolling, not help them think for themselves. 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And I love that WorldWatch doesn't talk at kids. It gives families something to talk about. 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
1: James is in Spokane up next. James, welcome to the Ramsey Show.
11: Good afternoon or good morning, wherever you're at.
1: Appreciate that. So, what's going on with you?
3: Well, I'm 50 years old. I have no debt. I planned on retiring in 20 years, but yet I have no retirement savings, and I need to start that, well, 25 years ago, but that's not the point.
1: Yeah, the best time to plant the tree was 25 years ago, right? The next best time is today.
3: Yep.
1: So are you ready to invest now? You're calling because you're going, all right, I'm ready. I'm out of debt now. Do you have an emergency fund?
3: Yeah, almost 30 G's.
1: Awesome.
11: I love that.
1: What's your income?
3: Depends on how many jobs I work.
11: Well, what is it today?

0: listening to George ask you these questions and I'm hearing the answers, and I certainly don't think it's too late by any stretch of the imagination. I liked what you said first off when your income was in the 80s. I think you said 86,000. I think that if you can push it to that limit, that's going to be good for you. That's a good grind for you. And if you do that and you're investing 15%, that's around $1,075, $1,100 a month that's going straight into retirement. And if you do that for the next 20 years, age 50 to age 70, and I'm going to put you at an 11% annualized rate of return, I mean, you're getting close. You're $930,000. That's almost $1 million.
1: Unless I have to take a trip here or there.
0: You do, but you should be able to do both.
2: And think about that. If you had no mortgage payment at that point, because 20 years from now, you're going to for sure have your house paid off. You'll have almost $1 million in this nest egg. And if it's in a Roth account, it's going to be tax-free. So that's like net income.
0: And let's explain a little bit how George and I are arriving at that, because I think we're saying a lot to you in one sentence. The way we teach it, there's a series of baby steps. And where you're at, because you've got the 30,000 saved, you're at baby step 4, 5, and 6, which you do at the same time. Baby step 4 is you invest 15% of your income, which we have you doing. And if you have kids college, you can put away for that. You don't have that. But also at the same time, any extra money that you have, you're throwing it at your mortgage. So that's why we're assuming, hey, you can invest the 15%. And you can throw a little extra on your mortgage. Yes, for sure, in 20 years, that bad boy is going to be paid off. And so that's how we're arriving at those numbers and that way of thinking.
2: Will you have any other sources of income at 70?
1: Other than Social Security now.
2: Okay. So you have Social Security plus this $1 million nest egg. So that's sort of your game plan of, okay, what do my expenses need to be in order to survive that for a, let's say, a 20-plus year retirement, right? If you retire at 70.
1: Correct.
0: And if you really think about it, you know, let's round up and say instead of 930,000, let's put it at $1 million for a nice round number. If you're used to making 85, if we're thinking, hey, this is a 10 or 11% rate of return, you should thoughtfully be able to pull off 10% and not touch the nest egg, right? If you wanted to account for inflation and take 4% and maybe take 6% out, you'd be very close, suspiciously close to what you're used to bringing in now. And you'd be doing that without a mortgage payment. Now, obviously, 20 years will pass. We don't know what the cost of living will be. But that's kind of, that's the quick, I'll say napkin math, which is what George would say.
2: Yeah. So, you know, at 6%, you're talking out of $1 million, you know, pulling 60 grand a year, 5 grand a month. Can you live off of that plus a little Social Security if it's still here 20 years from now? That's the question.
1: That's what I'm, well, and that's what I'm afraid of too, is that Social Security will not be around when I turn 70. Now, the big question for me is 11% realistic?
0: 11% is realistic. If you look at the annualized rate of returns, they're falling right in between 10 to 11% if you look back since the inception.
2: Yeah, I mean, if you look at 1950 to today, 11.8% is what you'd find from the S&P 500. That's just tracking the top 500 companies in the U.S. stock market. So it is realistic. Now, you got to factor in inflation of what will $1 million buy you at that point.
0: Exactly.
2: And Lord only knows, we can do a rough calculation of 3 or 4%, and that's where we're getting this 6-7% number for you to, as your sort of withdrawal rate.
0: But the point is, going back to your initial question, is, you know, I don't have anything saved. I can tell you $1 million is a lot better than a goose egg.
2: It's better than where you are now.
0: So you should have a lot of peace around that.
2: And think about this. If you get the house paid off in the next 10 years, let's say, well, you got another 10 years where you can start maxing everything out. You can invest way more than 15%. Let's say you doubled it, and now you're investing $2,000 a month. And you have catch-up contributions as well, you know, now you're 50. And so I would definitely take advantage of all of that. But the key right now is just stick to 15%, try to throw extra at the mortgage, keep your expenses really low, keep working on that income, and you're going to be okay.
1: We'll head down that road. Appreciate the advice.
2: Absolutely. And if you need help with this, you want to map out some projections, get some more detailed information about what to invest in, what accounts go first, you can reach out to a SmartVestor Pro at RamseySolutions.com. And those are investment professionals that can help you with this wealth building journey. But it's a good encouragement, Jay, to anybody who feels like they got a late start, which is pretty much anybody who's, you know, 30 or older is like, man, I wish I knew this stuff sooner.
0: Honestly, even the folks who call in who are killing it, even they feel like they should have more or should do better. And it's, I think it's just one of those things, because there are a lot of unknowns. When we project 30 years, 20 years into the future,

0: I mean, are we all going to be riding cars in the air? Are we? Is there? Will college still exist? Will Social Security still exist?
1: We'll all have a little crater on the moon we can live in. That'll be fun.
0: I know. Oof. We don't know.
1: Yeah.
0: Maybe the Lord will beam us all up.
1: I've seen Left Behind. I think that's how it works.
0: Your clothes are just there.
1: Perfectly folded on the bed. All right, Aaron is in Minneapolis up next. What's going on, Aaron?
2: Hey, good guys. How are you?
1: Great. What's your question today?
2: So we just purchased our first house with my wife.
0: Woohoo.
2: So we only had one car because my wife was very close to her work. She was just walking. And now we need a second car. We saved some money, around like $4,000 for a second car, but now I'm considering maybe taking a few grand from our emergency fund and adding that money on top of what we have and get a better car.
1: How much is in the emergency fund?
2: Approximately 30.
1: 30,000. And how many months of expenses does that account for?
2: Give or take 6 months.
1: Okay. And how much would you be taking from the fund?
2: Approximately 3,000, 3,000 to 4,000.
1: Great. So we're really going down to like a 5 month emergency fund temporarily to fund this car purchase.
2: Yep.
1: I'm okay with that as long as we work on rebuilding. I just wouldn't go below a 3 or 4 month emergency fund if you're going to take that money out. I'd like to earmark my savings to go, all right, this is the emergency fund, this is the car fund. But because you guys are stacked right now and you do need this car and you're trying to avoid a car payment, I'm totally good with you taking $4,000, $5,000 out of there, buying yourself a $9,000 car.
2: Okay, so because my wife was concerned, like, we already have $4,000 for a car, why not just use that? And I was like, maybe we can get a nicer car if we add a little bit more money on top of that.
0: I think so this is a question of how conservative or how unconservative you want to be. If you had the ability to wait and save up in cash flow, I would do that. But if you're like, hey, I don't want to put any more money into fixing this car, I love George's idea.
1: Yeah. I mean, if you're in, you know, crippling debt and you got $4,000 to your name, that's the car you can afford.
0: That's right.
1: But you guys are, you know, you're out of debt. You got the emergency fund. You got 30K. Let's use some of that to buy a little bit nicer car. We can always upgrade the car later. We can always stack back up the emergency fund. So nothing's on fire here. Congrats on the home and the impending car purchase. Very exciting.

0: the phone lines we go. We've got John, who's in Reno, Nevada, forever reminding me of Sister Act. What's going on, John? How can we help?
1: Yeah, hi. Yes, I have a question. Right now, my daughter's not speaking to me because I, you know, there was comments that I said about me not putting myself in debt for her to go to college. I never said I wouldn't help her. It's just, you know, I don't want to put my family to in danger for putting me in a loan. So then after that, I mean, it's been probably now a year and 3 months that she hasn't talked to me. And I guess my question is, I make about $185,000. I have $45,000 in debt. I still want to help her, but I just don't know how to do this or how to even explain it to her. It's just, you know, it just got pretty ugly.
0: Can I ask a question? I feel like for whatever reason, I'm making an assumption and I don't want to make it if I'm wrong. Is your wife involved, or is this a, is it just you and her, or is there a wife involved? Tell me more about your family situation.
1: So me and my wife are willing to help out, right? And the only thing is just one of the things that we don't try to do is put ourselves in loans.
0: Understood. I just wanted to make sure I understood the family dynamics. So
2: when did this conversation start? I'm curious. Was it because this is like, we know that eventually someone might go to college. And then the word
1: was June 2025.
2: That's when you started the conversation.
1: Yeah.
2: Okay.
0: And when is college supposed to begin?
1: Well, she actually graduated this year and she decided to go out of state and college too.
0: Okay.
2: And you guys never had this conversation.
1: We had the conversation a couple years back, but her mom, and what I'm not with her mom.
0: That's what I was trying to understand.
1: I guess they'd never give me type of information or anything, you know, like to be able to clear things out. They're just like, oh, you need to pay for this. And then in that same conversation, they were like, oh, well, can you at least help for the car? And I was like, what car are we buying? So there was never really any type of information given to me other than just little bits and pieces, and then you just expected me to do it right there and then.
0: Okay, understood. That's the family dynamic I was trying to get to. I had a sense that something, there was a separation, or, you know, your wife is not in the house. Here's what I think is happening, and I could be wrong, but just by the way that you're saying your words, it sounds more like you're talking more about what you're not going to do versus talking about what you are going to do. And I would be leading the conversation with exactly what I'm going to do to help. And I think if you do that, then it'll cause them to hang out there as well and remember that from the conversation. For example, if she says, but daddy, I want to go to this school, and the only way I'm going to go is I need a $30,000 loan. And you say, I'm not taking no $30,000 loan, right? That's not going to work. But if she says, but daddy, I want to go to this college, and you say, honey, I'm going to give you $15,000 for college. It's up to you to figure out which school you can go to where that money will go the furthest. Here are my suggestions. Do you see what I'm saying? That's a very different conversation. Now you've never said no. You've never said no. You've just said, here's what I'm saying yes to. And I think that that would go a long way, because if what's happening is true, which is they're having a bunch of side conversations and they're, you know, marinating on this and maybe inflating it beyond what you've said, your best protection is to be able to say over and over, I'm giving her the 15,000. I'm giving her the 15,000. I've said I would pay, you know, up to this point for this particular school. So if you're being accused of not caring, show that you care by saying, here's a school that works. It's in my budget. If we all pool our money, we can do it like this, right? Let's solve the problem versus everybody talking about what we can't do.
1: Yeah, and that I did try, but their thing is like, no, she needs to go here. That's what she wants to do, and that's what she's going to do. And then at that point, I was like, hey, well, I'm not going to be able to do that, especially if it's out of state. And then you have to pay out of state fees too.
2: Are you not helping at all financially right now?
1: Yeah, so what I did was just I put myself in child support and all that stuff. So I've been paying all that child support, and that's pretty much it. And whenever she comes to, she came to the house before. You know, she had her own room, her own place to be, and I had told her like, hey, if you need anything, you know, come to talk to dad.
2: Well, not anything.
1: Make sure to, yeah, like, well, what I meant like. when it came to school.
0: Right.
1: You know, let me know and we'll talk, but I don't need to be talking to your mom because it's just become such a toxic.
2: Well, that's what I want to know. What is the relationship with mom versus you?
0: And how long has it been like that?
1: So it's been 18 years. I never married her, so I have my own family with my wife.
0: Okay.
1: Yeah, so with my wife, I never married her. I never been with her ever since my kid
0: Understood.
1: Was born.
0: So this has just kind of been, for lack of a better word, like baby mama drama for 18 years, back and forth, back and forth. Okay, that makes a lot more sense. Now, I want to clarify, just to get down to brass tacks. We understand you're not going into debt. I would agree with you, and I think George would too. We're not going into debt. I'm not signing a Parent Plus loan. I'm not going to recommend for her to go into debt. How much money do you plan to give her every month or every semester for college? What's the number that you have in your head?
1: That I don't have, but I mean, I could come up with the number.
0: That's what we need.
2: Could that restart this relationship? I think if you going to her and saying, hey, I have really screwed this up and I'm so sorry. There was a lack of clarity. I did not communicate well. I communicated too late and that's on me. What I do want to do is restart this conversation and create a plan for you to go to college debt free. And here's how much I can do right now based on my financial situation. Would that get her to perk up?
1: I'm hoping,
2: Because there's so much deeper here. There's a lot of relational issues. Mm-hmm. This money thing is just like one baby symptom of years and years of broken relationships. And I think she's now seeing this as, man, this guy hasn't been there for me relationally, and he's not even here for me financially.
1: Well, yeah, and that's how it seems, right? And the thing is that I've always been there for her. She's stayed with me, like I told you guys, like every weekend and stuff like that. I made sure that I went to the courts, got child support on myself, and then made sure that I had visitation for with her, because I knew that we're gonna try to pull her away. So I made myself available for her.
0: It sounds
1: now
0: like
1: it's
0: there's just
1: everything
0: two,
1: got manipulated.
0: There's two conflicting family dynamics. You've got a family over here who we're a no debt family. And then there's a family on this end for her that's like, hey, whatever it takes, we're going to do it. And she's caught in the middle of that is what it sounds like. I agree with George wholeheartedly. If you come to her, because I'm going to tell you like this, my dad said to me, I'm not, when I said I want to go to this school and I need a loan, he said, I'm not doing student loans. He said to me straight up, he was like, you better get a scholarship. You better be good at sports because I'm not taking out no student loans is what he said. And I was like, okay, you know, and I remember at the time feeling a way about it because, you know, you're 18, you're 17, you're 16, you're young. But on this side, I'm like, oh, thank goodness. I'm really glad that he didn't ensnare both of us. You know, I went on and I was hard headed and took out some loans, but at least it wasn't a Parent Plus loan. And at least I didn't ensnare him in it. So I think on the flip side, like longer down the line, she's going to appreciate that. But if you do what George said, and you humble yourself and apologize for not starting this conversation earlier as the adult, that's going to do something to her on the inside, because parents don't apologize to children enough for the mistakes that they make. And so please do that. And don't do it in the heat of the next conversation. You go first, call her up and get, hey, can I take you out to lunch? Can I take you out to dinner? Sit her down and go, I messed up. And here's how I did it. And I think that's going to change the whole landscape from us going forward.
1: Yeah, no, I agree.
0: Cool, cool, cool.
2: Man, well, it's a great wake-up call to all the parents out there. Do not start this conversation as your child is touring schools. Start this conversation at 12, at 14, at 15, so there's no surprises. Your kid knows exactly where you stand. Hey, I will cover 4 years at an in-state school.
0: That's right.
2: That's what I'm willing to cover.
0: And if you can't, if you don't have the money, that's okay. As long as you have set the expectation, I don't have the money for college. You're going to have to get a job. You're going to have to do work study. You're going to have to go to community college. As long as you set the expectation, that's all we can really ask of you.
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0: Birmingham up next. Ben, welcome to the show. How can we help today?
1: Hey, how are y'all today?
0: Doing great. What's up with you?
1: Awesome. Doing all right, except I am in a little bit of a tight spot. In the past year, I've gone through a divorce, had to move out, and just a lot of financial issues have popped up. And I have a debt collector chasing me for a loan that was defaulted on during all of that. And I have a small amount of cash, and I'm only netting $410 a month after bills and expenses. And I was just wondering or just needing some direction on what to do with the cash to best deal with the debt collectors, because it's just weighing on me, and I'm afraid of eventually being sued.
2: Mm. How much is the debt that you have with collections?
1: It's $9,800.
2: Okay, $9,800.
0: What kind of debt
2: is it?
1: Personal loan.
0: Okay. Yeah, and how old is that?
1: Couple years.
2: Oh, okay. It's been in default for a couple of years. How long has it been in collections, I mean?
1: About a year.
2: About a year? Okay.
1: Yeah.
2: And so you've got $410 in margin every month after everything is accounted for?
1: Yes.
2: And this is the only debt, or is there other debts to speak of?
1: There are other debts. That's just the only one in collections.
2: Tell us about the other debts so we can think through all of it.
1: Okay. The largest debt that I have is my car loan. And it's $38,000, and then $35,000 in student loans. Those are in deferment right now, and then $12,600 in personal loans, and then, of course, the $8,900 in collections, and then my smallest debt is $2,300 in credit cards.
2: And this is after the divorce has been settled? This is what was allotted to you?
1: Yes.
2: Okay. As far as the collections, you can start putting aside some cash to try to settle that. And I'd try to settle it for maybe 25% of the amount. And in the meantime, because you're going to need that money in cash, you're not going to be able to settle it if you don't have the numbers in cash. So I would work towards that. And in the meantime, I think something that could really help you free up some cash immediately is taking a look at this car payment. It's $38,000. Tell us what you bring in, a year and a month. Tell us both of those numbers.
1: Okay. In a year, I net, $47,500. And then my monthly, net is, $3,960.
2: Okay. So hearing those numbers, I mean, George, I look at that and immediately I say, you cannot have a $38,000 car. It is just too much of your world, of your yearly income tied up in a vehicle, something that's going down in value.
0: Did you roll over negative equity?
1: Yes.
0: Okay, so this car is worth what, 10, 15, 20 grand?
1: Probably 20.
0: Uh-huh. Okay, so you're 18 grand underwater on that, and the only way out is to come up with that amount, either with savings or through personal loan at a credit union. I doubt they will give that to you due to your debt and collections, and your credit's probably shot from all this, right?
1: Yeah, I've worked it back up to like 690.
0: Okay.
2: I think I heard you say you had some cash saved. How much?
1: $2,700.
2: So you've got $2,700 in cash saved. If I were you, I'd probably be looking to get some sort of a personal loan, credit union loan, whatever I can for the $18,000 to get out of this car loan. And then I would take the $2,700, put a little more with it, and probably buy a $5,000 beater car that'll get you from point A to point B. And that's going to save you on this car payment. Cause what are you paying per month for this $38,000 car?
1: $729.
2: Exactly. And so if I were in your shoes, I'd rather have, a debt for $18,000 versus one for $38,000.
1: Right.
0: And yeah, now you've got over $1,000 in margin every month if you do that.
1: Right. Well, I drive an hour to work both ways. So that's definitely what I wanted to do, because my transmission went out in my truck last year and it was going to cost me $12,000 to fix it. So, that's why I had to get another vehicle and roll over negative equity. But I was like, cause I've been listening to you guys for about a year. And I knew that was what I should do, but I was concerned that if I bought one that was a beater per se,
2: The hour drive.
1: Yeah, I'd be stuck on the side of the interstate.
2: Well, we can try to pick something that, you know, is road tested, because you can find things out there that are old and still doing well. I mean, I can tell you right now, the car that one of the cars that I have is my old Cadillac SRX. It's worth $1,500, but it drives. There's no problems with it. And if, you know, if I were to sell you that car, you'd have zero problems driving an hour there and an hour back. So they're out there. I think the way to do that is ask around town, ask around your church who's selling a vehicle, one where you can really know the background on it. But
0: even Facebook Marketplace, I mean, just something with fuel efficiency, because you're driving that thing into the ground anyways.
2: Yeah.
0: And so let's buy it when it already has the most depreciation hit on it. What's the make and model of your current vehicle?
1: It's a 2024 RAV4.
0: Okay, we can be honest, Ben. We're friends by now. Lord knows you didn't need a 2024 RAV4 to go from A to B an hour. That could have been a 2014 and done the same thing. Now, I understand that you're worried about the issues. You have the trauma from the transmission going out, and so you're like, well, I need the newest, most reliable vehicle. But the truth is, some of these new cars are even less reliable than they used to be. And they got all the technology now, so if something goes wrong, the repairs can be real expensive. So I would be looking to get out of that, because that will save you the most money per month, and that will allow you to then save up and settle with the creditor. Now, how close are they to suing you? What have they told you?
1: Well, the credit's been sold three times, or the debt, excuse me. And with the last debt collector, I had gotten an agreement with them twice to pay $6,000 in a lump sum. And they would just change the terms each time I would call back, and they would never put it in writing, and they always wanted my bank account information, and I knew listening to you all to not do that. So so then they wound up selling the debt again, and I haven't begun working with the new debt collector, but they sent me a letter last week, so I'll have to write them and go through all that again.
2: I mean, you're going to have to hound them almost as much as they hound you in order to get this done. And the truth is, because I've done it, you call one agent, there's nothing in their brain and they can't get it done. You got to call nine times, talk to the right person who understands the process, who will do it right. Right. So this is going to be a full-time job for you. But I do think it's worth it. It's going to be worth the hassle, in order to settle that debt for a significant, amount less. Now let's talk about the student loans. You said that they're deferred. I want to know, do you know, are these federal loans, are they unsubsidized or are they subsidized? Cause I need to understand if these are continuing to accrue interest while you wait.
1: They are accruing interest.
2: Okay. If you can, I would stop that and pay minimum payments, because I want you to at least do your best to cause these to not grow over time. It sounds like you have the margin to be able to do that. But what this is going to take, and this is the part that is not the fun part, if you want to make some like major headway in this debt, you're going to have to pick up more hours, overtime, side hustle. We've got to get this up from $47,000 a year, because, I mean, you just don't have the margin to make this work. Would you agree?
1: Yes.
2: Mm-hmm. So let's brainstorm some of the things that you can do. Does your job offer overtime? I mean, you're driving an hour to do this job. Hopefully we can get some extra hours.
1: I'm salaried. I'm a manager. I was thinking, though, there are some smaller, where the little town where I live, there are some smaller, like, retail businesses where I could possibly pick up, you know, 15 hours a week.
2: Yes, I love that.
1: Just on the side.
0: And do you have shared custody? Do you need to stay in this area currently?
1: Not necessarily. I work with my church in the area, but as far as, no, I didn't have kids or anything like that.
0: Okay. So I'm just wondering, can you move just closer? Instead of driving an hour, can it be 10 minutes? And you pay the same in rent or cheaper?
1: The rent would be quite a bit higher just because I work in Birmingham.
0: Oh, got it. So you're heading into the city.
1: Uh-huh.
2: Man. Okay. Well, as long as we're getting a side hustle that's worth your time and not something where you're making pennies, I mean, we need to capitalize on time and money right now. And if you do those things, the things that George and I said, getting rid of this car, taking those student loans off deferment, and really hone in on here, you can get this debt paid off and you can clean up the situation.

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3: Florida gasoline prices are a bit lower today. Statewide averages down 2 cents a gallon overnight, now $4.34 for regular. Three doctors may determine whether a 74-year-old death row inmate is executed October 13th. Governor has appointed them to examine William Thompson, said to be executed for the 1976 murder, kidnapping, and rape of 23-year-old Sally Iveser in North Miami Beach. Anti-execution advocate Grace Hanna says,
4: Mr. Thompson is an elderly man who is incredibly physically ill. He was discharged from the hospital the day before the governor signed his death warrant. He is still quite sick. And on top of that, he has dementia.
3: Governor has issued a temporary stay of execution. A dozen new Florida laws are officially set to take effect on Thursday. Sweeping changes include Meg's Law, which completely bans smoke shops from selling nitrous oxide canisters. Other measures toughen penalties for animal cruelty and rental fraud, while raising the vehicle accident police reporting threshold to $2,000. Governor Ron DeSantis announces the formation of the Association of State and Local Election Officials. He says it's a way to have other states join Florida in cracking down on election fraud, since the federal government won't.
5: I know we wanted to see the U.S. Senate pass the Federal SAVE Act. They were not willing to do that, and it doesn't look like they're going to do that, certainly before this election. And you know what? They may have a lot fewer Republicans after this election. That's the way things go.
3: However, the conservative think tank Heritage Foundation webpage lists only 93 cases of voter fraud in Florida since 1999. Critics call efforts like the governor's an act of voter suppression. Florida Lottery says tonight's Powerball jackpot is worth an estimated $389 million. Tomorrow's Mega Millions not far behind, worth an estimated $300 million. With Florida's news, I'm Al Lewis.
6: President Trump is announcing plans for a new $15 billion steel plant in Iowa. Speaking today from the Oval Office, he said it's going to be the largest plant in U.S. history, calling it exciting news. Trump said it's part of his plan to bring manufacturing back to the United States, especially steel production, which declined under former President Biden. It's being built by Minnesota-based Mesabi Metallics, and the facility is expected to create over 1,700 permanent jobs in Iowa. The U.S. and Iran are expected to hold further discussions this week after President Trump rejected a ceasefire proposal over the weekend. In a phone interview with Axios, he said Iran wants to make a deal, but it's not a deal that he wants to make. The president added, it's a deal they might have agreed to a year ago, but Iran overplayed their hand. Trump said he's always thinking about resuming strikes, as the war has been raging now for 7 months. And the nor'easter that pummeled the East Coast isn't going away just yet. The weekend storm is expected to loop back around between New Jersey and Long Island today. I'm Chris Caraggio.
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9: Pretty active in Hillsborough County. Vehicle fire blocking
8: 62 left lanes, I-4 eastbound at US 301. I-4 westbound on-ramp from McIntosh Road partially blocked due to police activity. And a crash with lane blockage at Adamo Drive eastbound right before Falkenberg Road. And we're seeing slowdowns on Dale Mabry southbound after Fletcher by Stahl Road. Looks to be a crash blocking a right-hand lane. Get traffic info around the clock by searching News Radio WFLA on iHeartRadio. I'm Pat Largo.
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0: Credit Union Studio. I'm George Campbell with Jade Warshaw. We're taking your calls at 888-825-5225. Riley joins us in St. Louis up next. What's going on, Riley?
1: Hey, can you hear me okay?
0: You sound great.
1: Okay. So, George and Jade, my question is, so I just graduated pharmacy school.
0: Woohoo!
1: I have, thank you. My husband and I together, this is the only debt we have is my student loans. I have $132,000, which is the principal, and it is a federal unsubsidized. So I have $16,000 that accrued in interest while I was going through school and was unable to pay those off. So I'm sitting right under $150,000. I do have a job lined up. I haven't met with HR to discuss exactly what my pay is going to be, so I can't pinpoint that, but I do want to knock out those loans as fast as possible.
2: Right.
1: But with that, my husband and I, we have the baby fever very strongly, and we are thrilled to start a family. But at the same time, I do want to get a little acclimated to my job, and we want to get some of this tackled. But when would you guys say is a good time to kind of start going to that next step once I get some of these loans tackled?
2: So here's what I'll say on the matter, and I'll allow you to take from it what you will, because I can't stress enough that this is a personal decision for you to make, but also there are some very real things to consider. So how old are you guys, first off?
1: I'm 24. He's 26.
2: Okay. And this is the only debt there is?
1: Yes, ma'am.
2: Okay. So I'll start with a couple of points for you to consider. First off, you have to think about your career and the unknown of how you'll feel when you have a child. Okay. When my husband and I were in your shoes, that was the thing I thought. It's like, okay, if I have a kid, I'm saying right now I want to keep working, but I really don't know how I'm going to feel when that baby gets in my arms. And so what you can do today to prepare yourself for that and to have that option is everything. Right? You want to, what people want out of life more than anything else, they just want to have the option. So paying off this debt first gives you the option. So that's something to consider. I'm not saying you have to, but it does give you the option of saying, you know what? I've paid off my debt. I can afford to pull back if I want to from my pharmacy hours, whatever. So that's thing one to think through. And then thinking through, okay, what would our life look like if we did go down to one income? So having clear thought processes on that today, when you're kind of in a cold brain mindset versus later on when you're like, you know, heated and you know what you think you know what you want, thinking through that today is so important. The number three thing that I will tell you is children are expensive and they add things, they add priorities, they add things to your margin that you're like, dang it, I want to use that margin to pay off debt. Now I have to think about things like cribs, and there's choices that you're going to want to make. So I'm just being your buddy and putting that out there. If you want to have a baby tomorrow, you can. I'm never going to take that away from you. But I also will say for Sam and you guys' debt is less, for Sam and I, we really thought through that and thought, you know what, for us, we want to clean up this debt first. We've got plenty of time. And for us, it was worth it to do that. It was from a value standpoint. And so I like to share both sides of that equation. Again, being very clear that it's your option. I'm not going to say you can't have kids until you pay off debt, but I do want you to think through it. You're not in this situation, but so many people call in, and the reason that they're struggling is they kept having kids instead of focusing on the matter at hand. And I think we can do a better job of family planning in a lot of situations, and we have the ability to do that. So you should. Okay, that's my spiel. What are you thinking?
1: So I have, my job is lined up. I haven't met with HR to discuss pay, but what I do know is that it's considered, so it's hospital pharmacy. It's considered part-time, but I have the ability to pick up so many hours to where I'm easily going to work 40 hours a week, which is a problem because if I do get to the point to where I want to pull back, it seems like I'm going to have the ability. Obviously, that's not 100% a given forever because things change, new employees can get added on, but that's where I'm at right now, and I've been assured that by management there. My husband is doing pretty well with his job. So my thought is that I would at least, so he makes 80, he's salaried at 86,000 right now. He's a civil engineer and he's in the process of doing a test to become a level two, which is considered a promotion. I wish I could describe it better, but,
0: all I care about is he's getting a pay bump if this goes through.
1: Yeah, a very, very nice pay bump.
0: Like he'll be making six figures.
1: Yes, sir.
0: Great. That's some good debt payoff money right there. And I assume you'll be making decent money as a pharmacist, one would hope.
1: If at 30 hours a week, I'd be making just under six figures. So with picking up the extra hours, I'll be making over six figures.
0: Right. So let's picture a world where you guys are making $200,000, you're aggressively attacking this debt, and we're taking care of a baby. Can you guys handle that?
1: No, that's a loaded question. It's hard because I've known.
0: Well, what's the total of your student loan payments? What does that add up to?
1: The total of what I would be paying off.
0: Yeah. What's the total payments you need to make to satisfy those minimum payments currently?
1: So that's the other tricky part. When I was kind of doing my exit loan counseling through FAFSA, it was hard for me to kind of enter in what I needed to put because I didn't, like, it was asking what my salary was going to be. And it was like, well, I don't know.
0: Are you doing income-driven repayment?
1: I do not want to do that.
0: Okay, good.
1: I've had plenty of people encourage me to do the public service loan forgiveness.
2: Nah, you don't need to do it.
1: I don't want to do that.
0: Well, your homework is to figure out what these payments will actually add up to as part of your monthly budget, what your current bills are, and then see where you guys are at. And that will give you a very clear picture of how quickly you're going to pay off this debt, what adding a baby into the mix would do, how much margin are you going to need to cover, you know, formula, wipes, mm-hmm. diapers, all that stuff. And that'll give you a better next step.
2: How are you guys living, Riley? Are you renting? What do you have?
1: We are renting. Our rent is $975 a month, and then our internet, and then we pay internet and electric.
2: Love that. That's a good price for you.
0: Very reasonable. What was your question?
1: And then, so my question was, I had talked to, we had a financial advisor like come during our exit week of pharmacy school, and I asked her a question, and I know it's just one person, so I love that I'm getting a second input. But I'd let her know that I wanted to pay these loans off as soon as possible. So I said, should I max out what that payment's going to be with my loan servicer? And she said, no, don't do that. Do what you're comfortable with because you can always pay excess on top in case anything were to happen. Because my husband and I also do have about $50,000.
2: Yeah, I would say they're going to take your income into account, and whatever your payment is, that's fine. Don't try to make it less intentionally. Your goal is to pay it off. So in that way, she was right. Put as much extra, as much margin as you can find on top of that minimum payment to go directly to the principal.
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0: Matt is in Portland, Oregon up next. What's going on, Matt? How can we help today?
1: How's it going, George and Jade? I'm glad to be on the show.
0: Glad to have you.
1: My question is whether it's a responsible use of funds to start up a side hustle, even though I'm not totally sure what the path to profitability on it is overall.
0: What is this side hustle?
1: So it is I previously had a business doing something similar. It's a mobile bicycle and e-bike repair. A pretty popular metro area for it.
0: Yeah, Portland is the mecca for that.
1: And I work for a company that does that presently. I previously started a business doing that and eventually grew that into a brick and mortar location and then sold it. So I have background in it. I know what I'm doing. I know what it costs. It cost me probably about $30,000 to start it up. But
0: for a mobile repair business, are you needing like a van that has specialty equipment?
1: Yeah. So that would be like if I had my wish list. Everything was like exactly how I want it. Good branding, just running start basically.

0: Pretty much, yes.
1: Do you have the money to start it again? Do you have the cash?
0: I have, well, more than enough. Yes, I do.
1: How much do you have?
0: I have about 480 in total. And I think I'm going to owe probably, so the sale of the business
1: Got
0: occurred
1: it.
0: Last mm-hmm. year. So I'm going to owe about probably like 50 grand in taxes, maybe even more.
1: Okay.
2: So let's call it 400. You have for some play money here. And you're wondering, should I take a portion of this and try to start this business? And you said you work for a company that currently does this?
0: Yes, but I only work weekends. I'm not making very much right now, so I have insight into like their metrics and how well they do in the
2: area. And they're a mobile repair business?
0: They are, yes. They're,
1: well, they
0: they're
1: do
0: a
1: it
0: national
1: as...
0: franchise.
2: Yeah, if I'm the business, I'm going, dude,
1: conflict
2: this is a
1: of
2: conflict
1: interest.
2: Of interest here if we're going to be our competition.
0: Oh, absolutely. I would have to quit. I probably shouldn't even be calling
1: Got
0: you guys
1: you.
0: Right now on a national show because if they heard, I
2: Got
0: would
2: it.
1: So you're not trying to do both
0: reasonably.
1: At the same time.
0: Oh God, no! That's
1: got you.
0: I would basically give him my 2 weeks and say, "Look, sorry, I think I want to go independent."
1: How quickly can you be profitable?
0: I mean, that's the thing. Is like,
1: and let me. I'm sorry. Let me.
0: I don't know for sure.
1: Let me restate. How quickly can you make a wage that is enough for you to live on and start recouping the $30,000 that you invested? Let me put it like that.
0: I think with the right branding and, you know, a good run rate off the ground, which I think I can get going pretty quickly. I think I could be breaking even within a couple months of having it running. And then, you know, depending on how much time I want to put into it, you know, maybe I could recoup my costs if I was really grinding, you know, within 6 months or so.
1: I love that.
0: And
1: tell us about your family.
0: That's basically like it's a full-time thing, you know.
1: I love that for you. Who else is a part of this? Do you have a wife, kids? Who else is going to be affected?
0: I have no independence. It's just me. And yeah, so I'm pretty much, you know, free to do as I please.
2: Would you use your savings to float your bills until this thing gets off the ground?
0: Yeah, and that's why, I mean, I know a lot of this sounds like kind of like, okay, have the money, have the business plan and all that, like why even call? I just, to me, it feels a little bit strange to be like knowingly, you know, dipping into my savings a certain amount. It's like I can't work that much. I can't work another side thing.
1: Sure.
0: On the side.
2: But you're telling us you'd
0: time.
2: Go 40 plus hours a week into this business if you started tomorrow.
0: I feasibly could, you know, if I built, I think I could build up a client base quickly. But it's like, I guess the other thing is best case scenario, best case, full time, fully booked.
1: Right.
0: I'd maybe make like 50 grand, you know, profit after everything.
1: Can you live off of that?
0: Which is not huge money, but.
1: Can you live off that?
0: Yeah, probably. Yeah, I'm pretty frugal.
1: I think for you, Matt, I think what you're looking for is some boundaries on this. I think that would make you feel a little bit better. And so if I were in mm-hmm. your shoes, I'd probably sit down and say, okay, I know I've got $400,000. That's a nice payday from this other business, but I don't want to get sloppy. And so if I say that mm-hmm. I'm going to invest $30,000 in this, I'm going to be very detailed on what that $30,000 is going to go towards. And then I'm going to be very detailed on what I'm going to live off of from the savings and have a very
0: right.
1: clear timeline. If I get 6 months into this and I'm not profitable, I'm not paying myself $50,000 from this, then here's what I'm going to do next. Like, you've got to give yourself an on-ramp, like a go, no-go. If I get here
0: yeah.
1: and things aren't going, then I'm going to stop because I'm not, or I'm going to stop going at this rate, or I'm going to pick up a part-time job or whatever that thing is that you're not just draining off of this nest egg. I think you have to have a clear amount of money that's like, I'm going to spend $30,000 on the business and I'm going to live off $40,000 for the next year. And that's where it stops. I'm 70 in. Do you see what I'm saying? And I think that'll give you not only
0: yeah.
1: peace, but it'll give you a timeline. Like, I got to hustle and I got to flow.
2: Because if you're
0: yeah,
2: just vibing,
0: I agree
2: you're going
0: to
2: call back 3 years from now and say, hey, I blew 400 grand trying to start a business and living off my savings and it didn't work. What do I do now? And that's a much different
0: right.
2: problem to have than to call it quits at 70 all in and still have 330 left over
1: yeah.
2: to survive and go get a different full-time job.

0: somewhere and say, "Hey, I tried. If this is really your dream, you're doing it with cash. You're not going to go into debt for it. You've done this before with success.
1: Yeah, you earned the right to do it.
0: Green lights from here." But my only hesitation is if 50K is your ceiling forever, this kind of sucks. You want to start a business because you can do better than you could elsewhere.
2: Yeah, exactly. I'm like, is this really a career? It's a labor of love. I love to do it. Is it a career?
1: Well, are you trying to exit from it again? Or is this something you want? Like, is the end goal, hey, I exited well the first time, I'm going to do that again? Or is the goal, this is where I work for the rest of my life? Those are two different end goals.
2: Yeah. Yeah. Now that's a great question. And it's kind of murky. I think I got lucky the first time with the exit. That's not common in this type of business. There's no guarantee that would happen again. So just being realistic about that, you know, those endpoints is kind of,
0: what does this business
2: make
0: that you're working for now?
2: What do they make?
0: Yeah, I mean, is the owner making more than 50 grand in profit?
2: Well, so they a truck does about 120 in top line revenue, and I think they gross about a 50% margin. That's where I get that 50 from.
1: Got it. But you said that you can go from having a truck to going to brick and mortar. So if you were going to brick and mortar, what do you think that you'd be, you know, what would be your revenue and what do you think you could pay yourself?
2: Hard to say on that because the market is so crowded here, and that's actually why I don't want to go brick and mortar. I think the mobile is like more flexible, easier startup cost. So, I mean, brick and mortar, like just for reference, like we did in my last or our best year was 2024. We did just shy of a million. And I think we made like 115 on that, like had pretty.
0: Yeah, there's
2: pretty
0: much more overhead
2: margins.
0: With that. Yeah, I mean, I would go for it. Just know you're kind of signing up for a food truck instead of a restaurant. And that's the end game is you run a food truck forever, but in the bike world. And that's OK if you can make peace with that. As a frugal guy, I am always looking for entertainment that's worth what I pay for it. And Angel's newest movie, Runner, definitely passes the test. 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

0: Ask Ramsey is our free AI tool that is built and trained on proven Ramsey principles. And today we're going to break down the most asked questions of the week. There were some questions around estate planning, tracking expenses, buying a car. But the number one question was around retirement investing.
1: I love that. What should I consider when deciding between different retirement accounts like IRAs, 401ks, and Roth accounts? Good question. So here's kind of our order of operation when it comes to investing. You've heard us say it before. 401ks, 403bs, up to the employer match. So that's great. Match beats Roth beats traditional is kind of the way that we say it. So the explanation there is we love free money, right? A match is free money. This is money from your employer. It's an instant 100% return. I wouldn't leave that money on the table.
0: Yeah, if you get a 4% match, so you put in 4%, let's say that's $1,000. They're going to put in another $1,000.
1: Yeah, free cash. So we start with the match. If you don't have that available to you, or if you do, the next place would be the Roth IRA. We love the Roth. In 2026, you can contribute up to $7,500 a year. Obviously, for catch-up, that's $8,600. The Roth is the rock star of retirement accounts. You pay the taxes now. Your money grows and then comes out completely tax-free like the laundry.
0: We love to see it. And then, let's say you haven't hit 15% yet. Let's say you make $100,000. 15% is $15,000. You haven't quite hit that between the match and maxing out a Roth IRA. Well, then you just go back to your traditional accounts like that traditional 401k until you hit 15%.
1: Yeah, I love that. And a lot of people ask the question, and we kind of hit this. What's better, Jade and George? Do we do Roth? Do we do traditional? Is one better? If it's up to me, always choose Roth. Always. Here's why. Traditional, you get the tax break now, but later you have to pay taxes on everything, including your heirs. So if they inherit that money and it's traditional money, they're on the hook for that too. With IRAs,
0: and there's
1: required minimum distributions.
0: Yeah. What will the tax rate be at the time you retire and start to withdraw?
1: Yeah, that could be very scary. Good point. So Roth, go ahead and pay those taxes now. Enjoy that tax-free growth and then have those tax-free withdrawals forever.
0: Woo. Ever. That's nice. It's just nice to know when I'm finally retired after working hard my whole life, the government is going to get their grubby hands on that money at least.
1: I love that.
0: Go check out Ask Ramsey. It can help you figure out how much of your income should go into each of these different types of accounts based on your current situation. You can ask your question today at RamseySolutions.com or click the link in the description if you're on YouTube or podcast. All right, we're out to Jacksonville, Florida up next. Kirsten joins us there. What's going on?
2: Hi. So I'm getting married in 15 days.
1: Woo!
2: And yes, thank you. And we're combining our accounts once we get married. And we're basically trying to figure out kind of how to get the baby steps going so we can save to buy a house. And we're wanting to know like how much we should save to buy a house and all of that fun stuff.
0: Fantastic. Exciting times for you guys. Okay. Do you know what your incomes will be once you're married?
2: Yes. So he makes about $48,000 a year right now, and I make $40,000 a year right now.
0: Okay. So $88K is what we're working with. Do you guys have any debt going into this marriage?
2: So the only debt we have is two credit cards, and the credit cards total $1,600.
1: Okay. Oh, great.
0: And so that will get paid off very quickly, if not before the honeymoon.
2: Yeah, no, we're planning to pay it once we combine the accounts.
0: Great. And do you either of you have savings currently?
2: Yeah, so together right now without paying off the debt, we have $11,700 in savings.
0: Okay, and that's everything. So that's going to be sort of your starter emergency fund. Let's take out $1,600. Let's call it $10K in your emergency fund right now. So that's going to be step two. Step one, pay off all consumer debt. Step two, we're going to then move on to kind of filling up that emergency fund to 3 to 6 months of our new household expenses.
2: Yes, sir.
0: And then we can start saving up the down payment. So your question is how much to save?
2: Yeah, kind of, because like, so once the bills are all totaled up with like food, gas, all that stuff, we're going to be spending $3,100 a month.
0: That includes
2: so
0: rent?
2: With the $10K, and, that includes rent.
0: Okay,
2: yes.
0: Great. So you're going to be renting for a while.
2: Then, yes, and once we pay off the debt, it actually subtracts $250, so I guess technically it's going to be $2,850 or something like that.
0: Okay.
2: A month.
0: So you guys will be bringing home, you said $88,000 will be the gross household income?
2: That is correct.
0: Okay. Like so after taxes, 56, can we call it 5,500 somewhere around there?
2: Yes.
0: All right. So minus your, let's call it $3,000 in expenses, you'll have $2,500 left over that you could save for that down payment.
2: Okay, yes, sir.
0: And that is $30,000 a year.
2: Yes.
0: So now we know. It's kind of like, what house are we wanting to buy, and at what point do we have enough down payment to get the mortgage payment to 25% or less of our after-tax income?
2: Right, and we're kind of on the like fritz of, we don't know if we want to buy land first and then possibly and pay that off and then get a house put on it,
1: or if
2: we should just buy a house first.
1: I would do the math first and let the numbers speak to your soul, because what you're hoping for, if you just kind of think, with the numbers that you have today, okay, making, you know, $5,500 a month, that payment's going to have to be $1,400 at the savings rate that George said, which was, I think, $30,000 a year. What would that look like on a, you know, the houses that we're thinking would suit us? So have you done any looking whatsoever, size, for what you guys are looking for, size-wise, bedroom-wise, do you know what the cost would be?
2: Yeah, so at minimum, we would need at least to start out a two-bedroom, one bath.
1: Uh-huh.
2: And that's because we also have a surprise on the way.
1: Love that. Oh. Love that.
2: Yes. And so that would be pretty minimal. So we can probably find something that's like anywhere from $2,000 to $2,500.
1: Okay. But so George is plugging that in.
0: That was exactly my math. I was like, man, if they get a $200,000 house, you put $60,000 down. That's 2 years of saving up, right, aggressively. You could get a 15-year fixed rate mortgage where the payment's about $1,400, and that would give you guys a whole lot of peace and margin.
2: Yeah,
0: because what's your rent
2: really
0: right now?
2: What we're wanting. Well, it's $1,374.
0: Exactly. So you'd still have about $2,500 in margin every month to invest, to help cover the expenses for the baby, all of these things. That's the goal here. So it looks like you're going to be renting for another 2 or so years. And aggressively saving up.
2: Perfect.
0: But that would be the price point. Obviously, the goalpost may move a little because 2 years from now, that same house might be $230, $240.
2: More.
0: So the goal is, let's get the income up. Let's keep saving. Are you going to be putting the baby in daycare?
2: So no, I'm not. And that was also something is I have talked to my boss, and he's going to allow me to continue working, and he's going to be able to let me work at home.
1: Wow.
2: And
1: that's great.
2: Yes.
0: That's work on top of work.
2: Yes. And so the big thing was that I didn't know if I would be able to keep the amount of hours I'm working currently, because it's like you just never know how it is when you get to have a baby. So it might lessen just a little bit. But he is also in the process of possibly getting a raise at his job, which will open up the possibility of like getting a 401k and all of that stuff too.
1: Well, what you're talking about, I think, is a very smart place to be mentally, and that's for anybody listening. If you're in a situation where both spouses are currently working and you're thinking about buying a house, and you know there's children on the way, you know children at some point will be part of the equation, the best thing that you can think about is, what will life look like if we were to go down to one income, even if it's just temporarily, even if it's for a couple of years while the baby is in arms, right? And making sure that whatever house you purchase can weather that storm, and it's never going to be too big of a percentage of your income that you don't have the option to stay home if you wanted it, if you wanted to, right?
0: It's not the dream home if it crushes your dream of staying home, because the mortgage is so high. And so you got to be thinking long term when it comes to the biggest purchase of your life. And, you know, you guys have a couple of years before we're here. So let's just be really diligent about getting our income up, keeping the expenses low, working on saving up that down payment. I would just put it in a good high yield savings account. And if you don't have one already, you can jump on to fairwinds.org/Ramsey. They have an awesome smart bundle that includes that account. And just start socking away and get ready for this wedding. 15 days.
1: Exciting
0: she
1: stuff.
0: She seems pretty calm, cool, collected for getting married in 15 days.
1: I know.
0: I guess all the details have been ironed out at that point.
1: I know. It's that baby. It's giving her calm.

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13: 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Be there.

0: Welcome back to The Ramsey Show. I'm George Camel here with Jade Warshaw. We're taking your calls at 888-825-5225. We get a lot of questions about buying a home. We just had one about how much to save for a down payment. And the truth is, buying or selling your home is a big decision, a lot of zeros on the end. And with so much conflicting housing market news, it can be hard to know what's going on. So we're here to make those latest trends easy to understand. And we know mortgage rates still volatile right now, but remember, rates will always rise and fall. What matters most is finding a home you can actually afford today. Only your financial readiness should drive your decision on when to buy, not rates. Median home prices went up to about $425,000 last month, which is typical for a spring market as we head into the summer. Prices are lower than this time last year, and homes are taking a bit longer to sell, not like the olden days where it was like day one, 17 offers.
1: Right, now, there are
0: some markets that's still happening, but overall, it's slowed down. So that's good news if you're ready to buy and looking for a better deal. 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
2: Hi. Hi, everyone. How are you this afternoon?
0: Doing great. What's your question today?
2: I'm just wondering where me and my husband should invest our money.
0: Okay. Tell us more.
2: So we make a combined about
0: $375,000.
2: Woo! We have about $500,000 in our 401ks. We both have Roths. We're debt-free. We have a index life insurance policy. We each have one that we were kind of talked into.
0: Oh, boy. Who hated you enough to sell that to you?
2: Oh, okay.
0: What family friend, old college roommate? Who was it? You don't have to give names, but I know it's someone close to you.
2: Yeah, so I kind of... We're on the 7-year plan, so we're on our last year of paying that off.
0: Paying that off?
2: And yeah, because every year we're contributing so much for 7 years that we can max out. This is bad, huh?
0: Yeah, like a max-funded IUL policy?
2: Yes. Yeah, that's exactly what me and my husband, we each have one.
0: Man, you made someone so rich. They are just counting the dollar bills right now as you're on this call. Okay. Well, tell us more.
2: Okay, we have two annuities.
0: Oh, boy.
1: Man,
0: is this the same person that sold you this?
2: Yeah. Yeah.
0: Goodness gracious. Okay, so this was an insurance salesman in sheep's wolf's clothing here, is what happened. This was not a financial advisor.
2: So every year we kind of go to him, and we have more money. So now we are going to have another chunk of money, and me and my husband were talking. We're like, before we just do this, let's get some advice. So I thought I would call in and see what should we do with our money. Obviously, I'm not making the right decision. So,
1: well, I'm trying to put myself in your headspace. My guess is you're maxing out 401ks, you're maxing out Roth IRAs, and you're just looking for someplace else to park money, right?
2: Yes.
1: Okay. And this guy's like, I've got just the thing for you.
0: Do you have term life insurance in place?
2: Through our work we do.
0: Okay, you're going to need more than that. I assume that's probably like a year worth in there.
2: Yeah, probably.
0: So I would get it on your own. It's always wise to have term life insurance outside of your employer because if anything changes, you could lose that. And so I would get 10 to 12 times your household income of each year incomes in a term life policy, 15, 20, 25 years max, and you can jump onto Zander.com and get that done today. Start that process and apply. And once you have that in place, now we can cancel these IUL policies and get out of these annuities. That is your best bet, as much as there's going to be a sunk cost fallacy here, and as much as this guy is going to try to talk you off that ledge.
2: Okay.
0: He's going to make this sound like it is the worst financial decision you could ever make is to stop working with him and being in these insurance products.
2: Okay, I was fearful you would say that. Okay.
0: But think about it. I mean, what have they sold you so far? Investments? No, they've sold you insurance products that are marketed as investments. That's a red flag.
1: And if you looked at the rate of return, there's no way it was even close to what you could have made if you had just invested it, even just in an index fund,
0: a brokerage account. The market has over doubled in the past 7 years. And you told me you're on year 7. if you had just parked that much money, all those premiums you put in, if you just parked that in an index fund, it would have doubled. So has your money doubled in those 7 years?
2: No.
0: That's another tell. So yeah. This is sadly the current state of the, I'm going to put it, financial advising world in big air quotes.
1: Sure.
0: Because it's really just wealth strategists, insurance agents who sell these products, and they make it sound like it's a smart investment.
1: Well, it's the closest thing. They don't have the securities license to sell actual mutual funds or actual securities.
0: With these annuities. So I'm so sorry, Sarah. The good news is you guys make so much money. You're doing so well on your wealth building journey, and this will just be a blip along the way. Or you go, oh, man, remember we fell for that stupid tax when that guy sold us all those crappy policies?
2: Okay, so where should we, what should I do then?
1: The good news is, if you took this money, okay, you're in your 30s, if you took this money and parked it in a brokerage account, and just like George said, even if you just parked it in a normal index fund, I'm guessing you have about 15%, let's just say $4,600 a month, for the next, I mean, you're going to be at $13 million if you did this from today until age 60.
0: Woo!
1: And that's not including the $500,000 you already have invested, by the way, because that's going to continue to grow as well. So this is just an easy, non-sexy, I set it and forget it, and it just grows and multiplies, and I come out looking like the hero with $13 million.
2: Okay,
1: how
2: what,
1: easy
2: what
1: is that?
2: Like, where should I? That's awesome. What should I, like, just, I have Fidelity has our 401k.
1: Love
2: just
1: that.
2: Fidelity.
0: So anything that's employer related, you can handle that. And then anything outside of that, I would contact a SmartVestor Pro, and you can jump on to RamseySolutions.com and get in touch. They will not sell you an IUL policy. They will not sell you an annuity just because they can make higher commissions from it. They're going to do the right thing with the heart of a teacher to help you understand what you're investing in. And that's the power of working with someone trustworthy. And sadly, you were kind of swindled into this. And it happens to the best of us. It happens to a lot, especially high earners, because they go, well, this is, they told me this is what the wealthy do.
1: Yeah.
0: So I thought I should do that.
1: Now, another place you could invest if you have access, a high deductible, your insurance, I'm sorry, your health insurance, if you have a high deductible plan, you could do something through there. And
0: yeah, do you have a health savings account through a high deductible plan?
2: No.
0: No. Okay. So you have more of a traditional insurance policy for health?
2: For health, yes. You have
0: okay.
2: A traditional.
0: Well, if you ever did switch to a high deductible health plan, you would have access to a health savings account, and you can actually invest inside of that just like you would an IRA. And it's a great, there's triple tax benefits in that. Mm-hmm. There's tax benefits all around it. And so that's a great way to invest as well. But here's the general blueprint for anybody who is a high earner. Investing does look different. So, of course, the 401k is a great bet because there is no income limits to investing in a 401k and maxing that out. And then you still have access to invest in a Roth IRA, even if your income is high.
1: Backdoor.
0: And there's a version called a backdoor Roth IRA. The way that works is you fund a traditional IRA with after-tax dollars and then immediately convert it over to Roth. So it's that simple. That's a great way to fully fund two backdoor Roth IRAs. Again, the health savings account has some awesome investment mm-hmm. strategies within that. And then if you've exhausted all of those sort of tax-advantaged plans, then you can move on to just a non-retirement taxable brokerage account and invest in index funds. And that can also become a bridge account you can use to retire earlier than 59 and a half if you so choose.
1: Yes, indeedy.
0: So that's exactly the blueprint for a high earner, and you know everyone hopes to get there. That's a great aspirational goal. To be making $200,000-$400,000.
1: Yes, it
0: great
1: is.
0: Problem to have, but unfortunately, along the way, as you build wealth, there will be traps, there will be wolves, there will be people who are trying to make a commission off of you, and you got to be aware. You got to play defense while you're playing offense, and part of that is seeing those red flags, becoming educated, always pausing, and if your gut tells you something doesn't feel right about this. He was really pushing that product
1: hard.
0: You
1: gotta listen to your gut.
0: Let me go ahead and do some Googling here or call the Ramsey Show and get their take on this, because we got no skin in the game other than helping you build wealth.
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5: Florida gasoline prices are a bit lower today. Statewide averages down 2 cents a gallon overnight. Now $4.34 for regular. Three doctors may determine whether a 74-year-old death row inmate is executed October 13th. Governors appointed them to examine William Thompson, said to be executed for the 1976 murder, kidnapping, and rape of 23-year-old Sally Iveser in North Miami Beach. Anti-execution advocate Grace Hanna says,
6: Mr. Thompson is an elderly man who was incredibly physically ill. He was discharged from the hospital the day before the governor signed his death warrant. He is still quite sick. And on top of that, he has dementia.
5: Governor has issued a temporary stay of execution. A dozen new Florida laws are officially set to take effect on Thursday. Sweeping changes include Meg's Law, which completely bans smoke shops from selling nitrous oxide canisters. Other measures toughen penalties for animal cruelty and rental fraud, while raising the vehicle accident police reporting threshold to $2,000. Governor Ron DeSantis announces the formation of the Association of State and Local Election Officials. He says it's a way to have other states join Florida in cracking down on election fraud, since the federal government won't.
7: I know we wanted to see the U.S. Senate pass the Federal SAVE Act. They were not willing to do that, and it doesn't look like they're going to do that, certainly before this election. And you know what? They may have a lot fewer Republicans after this election. That's the way things go.
5: However, the conservative think tank Heritage Foundation webpage lists only 93 cases of voter fraud in Florida since 1999. Critics call efforts like the governor's an act of voter suppression. Florida Lottery says tonight's Powerball jackpot is worth an estimated $389 million. Tomorrow's Mega Millions not far behind, worth an estimated $300 million. With Florida's news, I'm Al Lewis.
8: President Trump isn't happy that five people in the UK arrested on suspicion of terrorism have been released on bail. They were arrested yesterday near a Royal Air Force base west of London used by the U.S. military to launch strikes on Iran. Trump told reporters today at the White House he was surprised they were released. When asked if the suspects were connected to Iran, the president said he knows the answer, but he's not going to share it. A coastal flood advisory and a high surf advisory are in effect for much of Southern California. It's due to a huge, potentially damaging swell expected from Hurricane Polo, which remains well offshore. Los Angeles County beaches, the Malibu coast, Orange County coastal areas, Ventura County beaches, and the Catalina and Santa Barbara Islands will be under advisories through tomorrow at 5 p.m. President Trump is announcing plans for a new $15 billion steel plant in Iowa. The facility is expected to create over 1,700 permanent jobs. I'm Chris Caraggio.
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9: When it's time to take charge, let Farrah cook. 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
11: Crash will slow down on Dale Mabry southbound just after Fletcher Avenue. Accident Florida Avenue northbound after Bird Street at Yukon, blocking the right lane. Still have police activity. I-4 westbound on-ramp from McIntosh Road. On-ramp right lane partially blocked. Accident in St. Pete, 28th Street at 5th Avenue North.
12: 1 in Pinellas at Belcher Road, southbound at Sunset Point Road, blocking a right-hand lane at Lake Arbor Boulevard, and an accident in Largo, Seminole Boulevard, southbound after Ulmerton Road with right lane blockage. With traffic, I'm Pat Largo.
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0: Ramsey Show in the Fairwinds Credit Union Studio. I'm George Camel, joined by Jared Warshaw. The number to call is 888-825-5225 if you want to jump into the conversation with your money question. Amanda is in Sacramento up next. What's going on, Amanda?
1: Hi, guys. Thanks for taking my call.
0: Sure.
1: I tried to back out here before I got on the line because I feel like I'm in just a different financial situation than some of the other callers.
2: That's okay.
0: I'm glad you didn't back out.
2: Yeah.
1: I was assured that I belong here.
2: Absolutely you do. We've heard it all.
1: Well, thank you. So I'm trying to decide. I think I know what to do, but I'd love your guys' advice. I'm in a situation where I just broke up with my ex, the father of my children. So I'm a single mom. Mm. And since 2024, I've been paying the mortgage on the house that we're staying in. I have a divorce agreement that's been signed by the judge and in the court that says that this house is basically mine, that if I sell it, I get the profits and
2: all of it.
1: I can stay here. Yes.
2: Good.
1: So my ex took an equity loan out on the home before he made that agreement. So I have to pay a $500 equity loan and a wonderful mortgage payment of $1,100, which is so reasonable.
0: Yeah.
1: And so this house was my family home, and my dad, before he passed away, it's actually my ex because it all went in his name, buy the home, and we got a good 3% interest rate on it. So I'm in a place where, even though it's a challenge for me to handle it all by myself, I couldn't really get rent for any cheaper than $1,600 for myself and my two children.
0: Mm-hmm.
1: So I'm in a place where I've gotten a couple payments behind, and I used credit cards, about $8,000 worth of credit cards, to pay bills for a few months, and I'm $2,000 behind on the mortgage. And my income is variable. I work as an associate marriage and family therapist, so I make a decent income, but I deal with a lot of cancellations and then recently health issues.
2: What do you make as the counselor?
1: I make $65 an hour.
2: Okay.
1: And that's, because I'm still under supervision, so I only make a portion of the hourly rate, which is about $150 an hour.
2: But you're saying it's hard to get 40 hours when people constantly back out.
1: Yes.
0: And there's no cancellation fee?
1: Unfortunately, no, because I work with partnership clients, so that's a Medi-Cal division of Medi-Cal, and we can't charge the clients anything.
2: So on an average week, if you had to say on an average week, how many hours, paid hours, do you think you work?
1: So I shoot for 20, which is considered full time for therapy because I'm a trauma therapist. And after about 6 hours a day, I start to almost fall asleep in session.
2: So that's around $5,200 a month.
1: It is.
2: And what do you bring home from there?
1: And so what I've actually been bringing home is closer to $3,000 a month. My last couple paychecks have actually been under $1,500. I get paid bi-monthly. And so that's, just barely enough to cover the bills. I do get $800 for child support. So that's a bit of a buffer.
2: So if we were to build your budget today, we'd build it on $3,800 a month?
1: Yes.
2: Okay.
1: Yes, because that's baseline what I bring home.
2: Okay. Sorry for that kind of, I just needed to get those numbers. If there's anything else you want to keep going, you can go ahead and keep going.
1: I think go ahead. I think that we could probably work with that as far as what you guys might advise.
0: Great. Okay. So that's about 42% of your take-home pay is getting eaten up by this mortgage, which is a lot, but nothing's on fire so far if we can work consistently. Do you have any other debts?
1: I do have, school debt.
0: How much is that?
1: It's $128,000, but I haven't started getting charged for it. I'm on an income-based payment.
2: Okay.
1: So the interest on that is staggering, but I'm not being charged for it yet.
2: It's not, the interest is not accruing while you're on your income.
1: It is accruing.
2: Oh, it is accruing.
0: So this could be $150,000 in student loan debt in no time.
1: Easily.
2: What's the payment? What's the minimum payment to stop it from being deferred?
1: To cover the interest? Is that what you're asking?
2: Well, what are you paying anything on it right now? Is there any monthly payment due? Okay.
1: No.
2: If you were to sign up to go ahead and pay it,
0: get out of the income-driven repayment, what would your payment be?
1: From what I understand from my colleagues, it would be between $700 and $1,000.
2: Okay. All right. So,
0: that's a hidden cost we haven't accounted for.
1: Yeah. Yeah.
0: Mm-hmm. Any other debt?
1: A lot of that just gets eaten up in interest.
2: Yeah, sure.
1: So car loans, I have a car. It's $23,000 on a car loan that I pay $400 a month for.
2: Okay.
1: No medical debt. So $8,000 in credit card debt. Mm-hmm. And $2,000 that I'm still paying for a car that broke down.
2: Okay. So
0: we're looking at about $160,000 in consumer debt.
1: Okay.
0: What is the house worth?
1: $280,000. Just look that up while I was
0: waiting. What's left on the mortgage balance?
1: I think it's $156,000.
0: Okay.
2: Okay.
1: And there's $50,000 equity loan that would have to be paid out of that.
0: All right. Probably you. If I'm just going through the other scenario, let's say you did sell and you paid off the mortgage, paid off the equity loan, paid the fees, you know, the closing costs, all of that, you're probably going to net close to $50,000.
1: Exactly.
0: Which then you could use.
1: I estimated it as well.
0: You could clean up the car loan, both car loans and the credit card debt with that, and start attacking some of the student loans, which would help. Mm-hmm. I mean, you'd free up some payments along the way there.
1: Yes.
0: And then you could tackle the student loan debt. Now, the issue is,
2: where
0: are we going to live? And how are we going to afford rent? So that's another issue. What is keeping you right now in Sacramento?
1: So I'm actually a couple hours north, and I'm in just a very affordable situation. So a rental, for me to get a two-bedroom, really small apartment, would be about $1,600 a month where I'm at.
0: So and keep so our I'm housing in a, costs about where they are. With less maintenance, repairs, risk.
2: And more cash.
1: Yes.
0: So that feels like a good move for you long term.
2: And it's a fresh start.
0: It's because of all the other variables that we've now added to the picture. If you didn't have any other debt and we could fix this with just your income, I'd just go, hey, let's keep it. But right now, I don't see a path out to start even paying on these student loans until we solve some of these other issues.
1: Right.
2: I think you have to view this instead of viewing it as kind of what you were saying earlier, which is I have such a great interest rate. You know, I got the house. I was left, you know, you've got to view this as I get the opportunity to have a fresh start. That way it doesn't feel like so much of a loss, or it doesn't feel like you're going backwards, because you're truly not. You're going in the right direction. You're building something completely new for your life, for yourself, for your children. And I think having a brand new place to call home to do that from is actually going to do your soul good.
0: Yeah, clearing some of this debt will free you mentally, emotionally, spiritually, on top of financially.
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2: All right, today's question comes from Glenn in Pennsylvania. He says, what are your thoughts on cell phone plans where big companies lure you in for years to pay off? My wife and I never really thought about the monthly cost of paying off our cell phones. We just paid the monthly amount. This month we got our monthly bill and were surprised at the new amount due to our phones being paid off. It's drastically lower than our normal monthly bill. Should we start saving now to purchase our phones outright the next time around? Short answer is yes. And Glenn, I love this question because this happened to me. I didn't even realize.
0: They're sneaky these days.
2: They're sneaky. I didn't even realize that our phones were not paid off. We had been out of debt and I'm like, woohoo, debt free. And then one day, you know, randomly I see the bill and it's a lot less. And I'm like, what happened? And then I realized we were still paying for our phones. I didn't even know that. So you're not alone on that. And yes, from now on, just whenever you go to upgrade your phone, hopefully it's not an Android, but whenever you go to upgrade your iPhone, you just pay cash for it and let that be that on that. But I did hear something, George, you'd probably be in the know on this. I feel like I heard that Apple is about to do away with that. And
0: they're
2: you're just always, Like leasing your
0: phone?
2: You lease
0: the phone. Literally, they're calling it a lease. And so you have to make the payments. And then if you

0: survive it. I'm too, like, I need to be Googling at all times, so yeah. I wouldn't survive long in the wilderness.
1: I think I take offense that people are calling them dumb phones.
0: Well, smartphones.
1: Because isn't it really the smarter way, George?
0: Yeah, but it's the opposite of smart, and it's a funny name. So just go with it, Jade. Don't ruin it. All right, Jennifer's in Phoenix up next. What's going on, Jennifer?
2: Hi. Thanks for taking my call.
0: Sure.
2: I have a question regarding my 16-year-old, who's going to be 17 in about a month. So he is in his junior year of high school. He's a huge Dave Ramsey fan. He took financial literacy. They all have to take financial literacy their sophomore year. And their curriculum's based off of Ramsey. And so he has become a huge fan of investing and compound interest. And now we listen to it in the car all the time.
1: And you're super annoyed or?
2: I mean, I'm learning a lot. So everybody's a huge fan. They love, my husband and my boys both love when Dave laughs at his own jokes or flips out on people for their bad decisions. So it's a good time.
0: We love it too.
1: That's so funny.
0: Yeah. So what's the conundrum?
2: Makes great road trips. So he's been playing baseball since about 8 years old. He just had his best season yet. He plays club year round and high school ball in the spring. And he, since he's done financial literacy, he's thinking that he's not confident that he's going to play baseball in college. So he's thinking that he should quit baseball and start a part-time job and start earning money and investing and getting that compound interest to set himself up for the future.
0: Okay. So if you sat down with him and said, why do you want to quit? He would say, I don't think I'm going to finish doing this in college, and I'd rather be working to start investing.
2: Right.
0: Okay.
2: Yes.
0: And you want him to finish why? Why do you want him to stick through it through end of high school?
2: So, I mean, you only get this much time in childhood, right? And then you're an adult and you have all the responsibilities. So it's not that we're not supporting him. Like, he has some really great points. He was a little, he talked to me before he talked to his dad because he was a little nervous about dad. And I said, I love all of your points. And I said, now let's just really think about it. So we support him either way. We just are curious if we should squash the idea and say, enjoy your childhood, play baseball. It's only going to be here for a few years and then think about investing. Or if we should support him in his idea to quit and start investing now.
0: Are you guys doing well financially?
2: Grow up. Yeah, we're Ramseying it, but yes, we are.
0: Like, do you have any debt?
2: Yeah, we do.
0: Okay. I'm just wondering if there's a, if he's all about investing, is there a way you can help him with that and go, hey, you know what? We're going to match whatever you put in, or, hey, we're going to put in $1,000 this summer for you to get started investing, but we want you to keep playing baseball. What would he say?
2: I think he would consider it. He also has told us, like, it feels a little bit more like a chore now.
0: Well, that's what I was saying. Because you're positing it as, man, his childhood. I'm like, baseball at 17 is work. I mean, you're showing up to practice. You're showing up to every game.
1: Is he good at baseball?
0: On.
1: Or is he not good?
2: He's good. I don't know if he's college level good, but he's good. Like,
1: but I mean, he plays in the game. He's not just sitting the bench. He plays and
2: Yeah, he was in the top three stats of every single stat his coach shared.
1: And was he complaining about baseball before he started learning all of this? And so this was coming either way? Or do you really feel like this kind of came out of the blue just because he learned about the compounding interest?
2: I know. He's always kind of had a love-hate relationship with it, but more love. He loves the social aspect of baseball. He loves the camaraderie that it builds, but it's always been kind of a love-hate relationship, probably because we live in Arizona and it's really hot.
1: Yeah.
0: I mean, he can get camaraderie at work with coworkers at the old ice cream shop. So here's my take. I'm going to just say it. You can take it or leave it. I don't want him to resent you for making him play. I'd rather him, on his own volition, regret

0: turning baseball down to go work. And the truth is, I don't think he's going to regret it. I think he's going to go get a job and go, wow, I feel like I'm stepping into adulthood. And there's responsibility here. There's discipline. You got to show up. And it's going to prepare him for the future more than baseball will at this point.
1: I think I disagree. I think I have a conflicting view.
0: Jade's forcing him to get out there on the field.
1: If he's played all of these years and you don't feel like this was coming down the road, I actually think that I would say, I think there's a world where he can do both, where he can play the season of baseball and finish out with his team. And then I think there's a world where when he's not, you know, in baseball training or in the season, that he can work. And I think that there's something that comes from team sports that's very different than what he would get, you know, working at the grocery store or working at wherever he's working. And I think if he can get the best of both worlds, I think that really can create some well-roundedness. Team sports are really important, not because of going pro or because of getting a college scholarship, but just what they build on the inside of you. And part of that is, you know, sticking to a task. So I think that there's something there. I don't think either is the wrong choice. I just think that you got two different views this time.
0: I like letting him own the decision either way, to let him feel like, all right, I'm an adult. I got to make peace with the decision I made, good and bad.

0: One of our favorite things is when people share their stories of how they are winning with money. We got this great review for Every Dollar I want to share with you guys. Here it is. 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
1: Let me coin a new phrase.
0: Hit me.
1: You know how there's folks out in the space, they don't like the term budgeting.
0: Yeah.
1: And so they'll say like intentional spending plan.
0: That's my favorite one. It's so funny.
1: I got one for you.
0: Okay.
1: Cost maxing.
0: Oh, that's good.
1: What do you think? I think
0: that's going to be, I'm going to search TikTok for that Gen Z trend.
1: I like it. Cost maxing. It's like, I care about my time. I care about my money. I make sure that I have a plan. It's got a vibe to it. It's got a
0: cost maxing.
1: It's like, what are you doing with your money? I'm cost maxing.
0: Get on it, Gen Z. Make it happen.
1: You heard it. You
0: give
1: heard
0: credit
1: it here
0: to
1: first.
0: Jade or else she'll come after you. She's feisty this hour. All right. Lauren is up next in Kansas City. What's going on, Lauren?
2: Hi. How are y'all doing today?
0: Doing great.
1: Excellent.
2: Okay. So I have recently paid off a credit card and am prepared to close the account. However, my mom and my husband don't think it's a good idea for me to close it. My husband thinks that it will negatively impact my credit score. And then my mom's excuse is you never know when an emergency will come up. So how do I convince them that closing the credit cards as we pay them off is the right move?
1: Well, first off, the only person's opinion that matters here is the husband. You know,
2: right.
1: It's okay for you to be thinking about what he thinks. But mom,
0: yeah.
1: When did she enter the chat?
0: Do you generally take advice from them and live by it?
2: No, I'm definitely my own person.
0: Okay.
2: But and it would be nice to have my husband on board.
1: Yes,
0: well,
1: I agree with that.
0: That's a big one. It sounds like you guys weren't aligned to begin with on just money values and principles.
2: That is correct.
0: So now this is just a sort of a symptom of a deeper issue, which is fine. Mm-hmm. We can still deal with that. But he needs to be willing to see your side. And it sounds like he's already pre-decided that he's not changing his mind, that a credit card is a necessary tool in today's America.
2: Right. So that was the case. And then a few days ago when your people reached out to me to discuss my question on the show, I started going over the numbers with him and he's like, oh, well, we can pay off all of that by such and such date. And I'm like, oh, okay.
1: That's good.
2: Right. So I'm like, okay. But then in my back of my head, it's like, okay, I'll believe it when I see it kind of thing.
1: How long you been married?
2: 8 years.
1: Eight years. Is this the first time that this has been a goal, or has it been a goal before and you guys just never got traction?
2: It's been a goal before and we've never gotten traction.
1: And it's been your idea?
2: It was kind of both of our ideas. I just was more intense about it.
1: Why do you think that is? If you could guess, is it he just doesn't want to get uncomfortable? Is it he doesn't believe the numbers? What facet of it stops him?
2: I think it's just, you know, how a lot of people are controversial about the Dave Ramsey, you know, pay cash for everything. And I think that's what he's more apprehensive about.
1: So in his mind, at some point, you're going to need to borrow money at some point.
2: We will for a mortgage. We currently rent, but I don't have any interest in buying a house until we pay off our debt that we have now.
1: True. But if he's thinking, now we're getting down to the nitty gritty. Cause if we can understand, okay, him paying off the debt's not the issue for him. For him, the issue is if we pay off everything and close the accounts, that means we can't build a credit score. If we can't build a credit score, that means we can't buy a house. I think that's what's happening in his brain.
2: Right.
1: Okay. So we just need to debunk that, George, and we can win this battle.
0: So do you guys have any other accounts open outside of these credit cards? Any debt accounts?
2: Yeah, so I have a student loan. That one is just under $2,500.
0: Okay.
2: And then
0: anything else?
2: We have two vehicles, and that's what our biggest debt is our two vehicles.
0: What's left on those?
2: They're $78,000.
0: Goodness gracious.
1: Together?
2: That's for, together.
0: What's your household income?
2: 215.
0: I'm so glad there was a two in the start of that number. I was about to lose it. Okay, this is a solvable problem. He wants to buy a house, right? Is that his stated main financial goal?
2: I think eventually. He just doesn't really seem any, like, he's not super driven to purchase a house right now. I would like to buy a house, actually, and we might even consider purchasing the house that we're renting right now. But
0: See, that's where I think if you guys were aligned on a goal, then the how will be so much easier. Because if you said, hey, our stated goal is we want to buy a house in 2 years, that's the goal, 3 years. What's the best way to get there? Well, getting rid of these car payments would really help us save up more and free up payments so 100%. That we have margin to afford the mortgage, right? This is common sense. So as far as the credit score thing goes, in my book, Breaking Free from Broke, I wrote it for guys like your husband to show them our side of the story with data, with humor, in a very logical way, walking through what life is like without a credit score, how to navigate the system, even how to get a mortgage without a credit score, which, by the way, Jade and I have both done.
1: Mm-hmm.
0: And it wasn't
2: I've
0: that impressive.
2: I've listened to you guys talk about it, so I'm like trying to explain to them, like, no, we don't need a credit score to do this. We can do manual underwriting. And they're like, what? And I'm like, yeah, they talk about it all the time.
1: So let us explain it again for those watching, and so you can play this back for your husband, and we can explain it just in case you left something out. It'll make more sense.
2: Oh, yeah, I've got my notebook ready.
1: Okay, so manual underwriting, it allows you to get a home loan, but they're looking at other things. Instead of looking at your credit score, they're looking at other lines of credit, okay? They're looking for things like a phone bill. You can use insurance payments, electric company payments, all of those things. The thing you do have to show, though, is 12 months of documented rental history. So those are the trade lines that they're looking for instead of looking at just your credit score.
0: So basically, on-time payments on all of those things will prove to them that you are a sort of less risky borrower.
1: Yeah. So 12 months of documented rental history is what you need. 12 months of other trade lines, like I said, things like cell phones, utilities, insurance. And also, they want to see the last 12, your income for the last 12 months. All right. And pay stubs for, you know, at least 30 days is what they're going to want to see. If you're self-employed, they might also ask for your tax returns. But that's it.
2: Okay.
1: That's the only difference. And if it makes, what's your husband's name? You can make up a name if you want.
2: It's Jay.
1: So tell Jay, this is what it is, and both Jade and George have done it. And the only reason, here's the thing, you do have to do a little bit of due diligence. Every mortgage company doesn't do manual underwriting, but Churchill Mortgage does. And you can pop on their website and make sure that, you know, there's somebody in your area that can, you know, help you out, and guaranteed that's going to be the case. And so that's probably the only reason he hasn't heard of it, because most people do have credit scores, and most people, but the truth is there's other options. And you need to know what all of your options are. And it's just something that's not talked about as much, because most people honestly just aren't in the position to take advantage of it.
0: Lauren, I'm going to send you a copy of my book, Breaking Free from Broke. We'll get you the audiobook version as well. You and your husband, listen to that, read that. There's two chapters you got to check out. The credit card chapter, that's chapter two, the credit score chapter as well. If you read both of those, it will give you guys the common language now to move forward and then decide what your goals are. But the reality is, I'm not convinced he cares that much about these financial goals if we're in crippling debt and not really doing much about it. You guys have out-earned a lot of these decisions so far.
1: Agreed.
0: But you should be making way more progress for a couple making over $200,000 a year. I want to see you making progress toward that home and not just, well, one day, let's get on paper. 2 years from now, we're going to have $100,000 saved up.
1: And if monetary, like looking at the numbers, like George said, doesn't work, go to the emotional route. Say, what do you want? Instead of thinking goals based on numbers, think, what do I want to feel? Do I want to feel free? Do I want to feel peace? Do I want to get rid of the shame that I feel every time I swipe our debit card? The shame that I feel every time that I look at our bank account? The shame that I feel when I think of the money that we haven't saved yet, right? Go the emotional route. You might be able to connect there if you're not able to connect on the dollars and cents just yet.
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0: Our scripture of the day, Philippians 4:6. Do not be anxious about anything, but in everything by prayer and supplication with thanksgiving, let your requests be made known to God. Mark Twain said, I've had a lot of worries in my life, most of which never happened. That's a good way to sum up
1: the
0: wasteful use of energy on anxiety. Just future things that probably won't happen.
1: Agreed.
0: Cross that bridge when we get there. All right, Pauline is in Los Angeles up next. What's going on, Pauline?
2: Hi, guys. Thanks for taking my call.
0: Absolutely.
2: I'm calling to ask about if the money my parents are planning on giving as an inheritance, which is about $4 million total in property and money, should go to just me and my sister, or if we should split it up, or if they should split it up four ways between my sister and I and my two children, who are currently, one's 18, one's 23. My parents are open to doing whatever we want, and I'm trying to figure out the best arrangement from a financial standpoint for myself, from a financial strength standpoint for myself, and also from a family dynamics point of view with respect to like future family cohesion and respect and interaction. My sister is married. She does not have kids, and she and her husband are generally big savers with good paying jobs. And she doesn't tell me how much she has, but I think it's likely in the millions. She doesn't have a problem with my parents splitting the inheritance four ways.
0: So instead of getting $2 million, she would get one?
2: Exactly. And so her plan is to divide her and her husband's money in the future when she gives her into, you know, when they pass on, between his nephew and my two kids equally, and then say, you know, give 10% to a special needs family member. Whose parents themselves are also well off. But I've lived my life, a good amount of hardship, a lot of challenges in my life, including a lot of medical stuff. So medical and education bills, and we rented in a high cost of living area for my kids' school. We didn't save as much as they did.
1: I want to stop you real quick.
2: Sure.
1: The money that is available, the $4 million, what I don't want you to do is say, my life was like this and my sister's life was like this, therefore I'm more entitled to this. I don't want you to say that.
2: I'm not saying that.
1: Okay.
2: I'm just kind of trying to paint the picture of like, so my husband and I saved less than they did because we didn't have kids and I had
1: sure, but all those are your choices. All those are your choices. We need to look at this like
2: sure.
1: clearly and just go, what's fair? Because the truth is you're both siblings and you're both your parents' children, right? So it's like, okay, we're on equal ground from that point forward. And I think that's the fairest way to look at it because everybody will have made choices in their life to get them to a certain point. You see what I'm saying? And neither of you are disrespectful or irresponsible. So as long as we know that that's true, I think we have to look at you guys as totally even. Fair enough?
2: Yes. Yes.
1: Okay.
2: So, you know, she's fine with, you know, my kids getting more the money and splitting it four ways. And so I'm kind of, you know, and I'm happy. I'm fine with that too, for the kids, more of the money to come to me and my kids. But I'm kind of trying to think about the consequences of that as I see it, and also think about consequences that I'm not seeing right now.
1: Would it go into a trust for the kids?
2: I imagine it would go into a trust for them, and then my parents would put in like the rules that they would want for when the grandkids can access that. But you know, it's still $1 million less for me and my sister, and so I mean, ultimately, it's going to end up. Like all this delayed gratification that I've already done to save money. I mean, we've saved about $1.8 million so far, my husband and I.
0: Way to
2: go. You know, I have to do more delayed. Thanks. I mean, it could have been a lot more, but medical expenses, education bills, all of that, you know, kept us from doing that. But, you know, I don't own my home. I don't, you know,
0: you
2: I don't
0: have
2: drive a nice car.
0: Over
2: I love
0: here.
2: To.
1: Here's the thing.
2: What?
1: Here's the thing. I don't think that you should be making this decision. I think your parents should make this decision, and then I think they should inform you.
2: They are asking us.
0: And I think it's unfair of them to put that pressure on you to decide, because it just creates a real weird family dynamic.
2: It's become a communal. Well, if everybody's cool with it, though, it doesn't create a weird family dynamic.
1: They are today, but if something changes, I don't know, and I'm not projecting anything negative. All I'm simply saying is that's how everybody feels today. If something were to change and somebody's opinion were to change, let's say your sister, their situation changed, somebody lost a job, they came on a hard time, right? suddenly a decision that should have been your mom and dad's to say, here's the way it is. Now it becomes your fault. And now they're looking at you going, well, can we have access back to some of that money because this happened and that happened? So there's a cleanliness.
2: I suppose, that, but they've saved millions. They've already, I mean, she won't tell me how much she saved, but they don't have
0: who cares how much. But here's the thing, Pauline, by the time you guys pass away, you're going to have a $4 million inheritance to give to your kids. Right?
2: Yeah.
1: I think your parents should decide this. And
2: you think it'll only be $4 million? I'm hoping it'll be more.
0: It'll be more. Yeah, it'll I'm just saying, like, let's not start. But, well, they have more. They save more. So maybe it feels more fair. I would just go, you know what, guys, it's your decision. What I don't want to do is give an 18-year-old $1 million if they should pass away tomorrow.
1: So if you choose to give them the money, please make sure, you know, if you say to them, hey, if you decide to give the kids money, we're grateful. But if you could just make sure the trust doesn't hit until, I don't know, age 30, whatever you
0: can
1: decide.
0: Say, hey, you can use this much for education at 25. They have access to 25% of it. They can use this much for a down payment on a house. And a good estate planning attorney will walk you guys through the right way to structure it so that it doesn't destroy their lives. That's the goal here.
1: But let the final word come from mom and dad, and make sure the whole family knows that. The way this needs to happen is everybody needs to be in a room. Your sister, I don't know how old your kids are. If they're too young, they don't need to be there. But you and your sister and your mom and dad, and your mom and dad need to be the adults and the grownups and saying, we have $4 million and here's what's going to be done with it. And here's why we made this decision. And it all needs to come from them. That way, once they're off this earth, there's none of that coming back on you or your family or your kids, because the truth is you just don't know what can happen. And I agree with George. They never should have put you in this decision to decide when it had the ability to pull away from your sister and what their family also could receive.
2: Okay, that actually does make me feel a little better. So I could probably just say, listen, this would be my preference, but you guys do what you want to do. And then she could give her preference and then they can decide.
1: Yep. Yep.
0: You guys could all sit down with an estate planning attorney. You guys can have a sit down meeting with an estate planning attorney and go, hey, what would happen if we did this? Let's walk out the scenario. Okay. What would happen if we did this? What are the tax implications? What have you seen work well for families? I would just get more information before making this decision. And I think your parents right now probably haven't thought a whole lot about it. And they just go, hey, whatever the kids want's fine. I don't think it's malicious, but I think it's a lot. I can tell that you feel this pressure bubbling up. It's like a pressure cooker right now of what you think you should do.
2: I was more worried about, like, if the kids get $1 million each when they're 30 or whatever, that I'm going to have less money than to be like the matriarch of the family and give them the things I dreamed about giving them. Let's all go on a fabulous trip, or
0: you
2: let's
0: can
2: go,
0: do that.
2: You know, I'm going to buy you guys this stuff.
0: Here's the thing.
2: Because I'll have less
0: just
2: money.
0: Think about it this way. If you never got this inheritance from your family, let's say your parents ended up needing it or used it all, would you still be okay?
2: Yeah.
0: Could you still take them on that trip?
2: Yeah, I could. I just have to find ways to save up. It wouldn't be a lavish lifestyle that I'd be living.
0: I mean, you guys already have a $2 million net worth, right?
2: I suppose.
0: How old are you?
2: I'm behind. 46.
0: Okay. You're 46 with $2 million. You were in like the top 1%. I don't know who told you you're behind. I know you feel like, I think you have baggage and guilt from the mistakes you made in the past.
1: I think so too.
0: But Pauline, you're doing so good.
1: And by the way, who said it had to be split equally four ways? I mean, if they did ask your opinion, what if it was, you know, $2 million to you, $1 million to your sister, and, you know, 500 and 500 to your, you know, does it have to be four ways? There's a lot of questions that can be asked, but either way, if they want to know some of your thoughts, I'm fine with them asking some of your thoughts, but they need to be the ones that totally decide. And yeah.
0: Whew.
1: This should be a blessing, not a burden. They made it a burden when they tossed it over to her.
0: Yeah, that's the thing. You know, when it comes to inheritance and family, it just, things get so tense.
1: Mm-hmm.
0: There's so many zeros on the end. There's so much pressure to do it the right way.
1: Well, then she's forced to ask herself, well, who deserves what? And that's a horrible, like, now she's asking herself questions and making comparisons she probably never wanted to make.
0: Yeah.
1: In order to try to figure this out. That's not her job.
0: And I mean, they could live another 20 years. I don't know how old they are, the state of their health. And so you got to think, if this never happens, if they use the money because there's a health crisis, they're in a long-term, you know, stay somewhere. You got to think about that too. So never plan on it, but let's at least be thoughtful in the way we do it. And that's where a good estate planning attorney comes into play.
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